Oh,

Imagine waking up to a world gone silent. Not because it's a holiday, but because everything has changed. Well, that's the moment that Noah faced when he stepped off the ark. This week on Through the Bible, Dr. J. Vernon McGee helps us see how God leads us forward when the old life is gone and the next step isn't clear.

In World War II, my friend Bert Verzane, an accomplished singer, lay wounded in the snow. As he drifted in and out of consciousness, he recalled his mother's favorite song, and he began to sing. In a moment, he opened his eyes, and there stood an enemy soldier with drawn bayonet, saying in a language that Bert could understand, "Sing it again. Sing it again." This was the song.

The first four books of the New Testament each tell a different story about Jesus. These Gospels were written with a different audience in mind. But what were they attempting to communicate, and to whom?

0: This is the question and answer program with Dr. J. Vernon McGee, a ministry of the Through the Bible Radio Network. Before we continue our second of the four-part series, Why Four Gospels, let's hear from a listener in Huntington, West Virginia, who has two questions for us. The first is, do you think that Job 41, Isaiah 27:1, and Revelation 12:7 are references to the devil?
1: I'm, of course, not going to be able to read all of Isaiah or all of Job. I'll answer it like this by saying, no, I do not think that in any one of these do we have a reference to the devil. Job is talking about the Leviathan, God's creation, and I don't think that we have that much of an emphasis as you have seen. I think that probably the best thing I should do is to read one verse from each one of these, and then that would bring other listeners right up to date what we're talking about. It says, canst thou draw out Leviathan with a hook, or his tongue with a cord which thou lettest down? He's talking about the monsters of the deep, the whale, and apparently there have been some big ones out there that probably may be a little bigger than we know anything about today that are in the ocean, in the oceans of the world. And he's talking about that. He's not talking about Satan at all. I don't think that you could bring that even into the picture. I must then turn to the 27th chapter, verse 1 of Isaiah. In that day the Lord with his sore and great and strong sword shall punish Leviathan, the piercing serpent, even Leviathan, that crooked serpent, and he shall slay the dragon that's in the sea. So I think that we're talking about sea monsters, and we're not talking about Satan here at all. Now, your reference, of course, in the 12th chapter of the book of Revelation, definitely it refers to Satan because it says that it does. There was war in heaven, and Michael and his angels fought against the dragon, and the dragon fought and his angels, and it's clear there that we're talking about Satan, and he's given the name of the dragon. That's one of the many names that are given to Satan.
0: The second question by the same listener is, since Jesus fulfilled the law, wouldn't it be scriptural to say that Jesus fulfilled the Sabbath rest, as indicated in Matthew 11:28?
1: And I must say that you're entirely accurate in that. But if you want to further develop this line of thinking, go over to the 4th chapter of the Epistle to the Hebrews, and you'll find an entire chapter that's given over to this sabbatic rest. And we read here, and I'm just going to lift out one or two verses for you. Verse 8 of chapter 4 of Hebrews, for if Jesus had given them rest, then would he not afterward have spoken of another day? There remaineth therefore rest to the people of God, for he that entered into his rest, he also hath ceased from his own works as God did from his. So you see the very definite analogies made between the Sabbath in the Old Testament and the rest of redemption that we have in Christ today, that we cease from works and rest in Christ. And I recommend that you make a study of that.
0: Now let's get to Dr. McGee's four-part series on Why Four Gospels.
1: And last time we attempted to answer the big question, the major question, why four Gospels? There remains just one thing, and that is to prove it, to try to show it from the Gospels, and to answer some of these other questions that relate to this major question. Now, all you have to do is to walk down the streets of a great, throbbing metropolis in our country, and you'll find all four groups that I've mentioned. The religious man is among us today. And if all you have is a religion, not Christ, you're lost. If all you have is a religion and don't have Christ, well, you'll never be satisfied, that's for sure, and you'll never be saved. He is the Savior. And then there is the strong man. He's among us today. Most of them young executives. Every one of them is sure of himself. They're on the way up. They do not think they need a Savior. They want strength in every department. Now, you may be that strong man, and you're saying, "Preacher, you're not talking to me. I have what I want. I have a bank account. I have a fine family, and I don't need Christ." And I say to you, you do. You don't rule the world. The Roman did, and he needed Christ. And then there's the thinking man today, and many of them trying to find out the origin of life. Dr. Mortimer, he suggested the big question, and he asked it, what was here when there was nothing? Now, if you can tell us what was here when there was nothing, then you're prepared to begin to tell us about the origin of not only life, but the origin of the universe. And you may be a man that think you've got all the answers you need. You have a high IQ. You're going to think your way through life. And I have news for you. You're not going to think your way through life. The Greek put up a civilization that was intellectual, and it came tumbling down. It has no answer, and it stands in ruins today. Then there's the wretched man that we talked about last. He's in our midst today. He may even have a few dollars in his pocket, because we saw that there was out there in the Orient, there is untold wealth, and right beside of it, poverty, and neither one of them have the answer. And it's the Lord Jesus who spoke to that group and said, "The Son of Man came not to be ministered unto, but to minister, give his life a ransom for many." Now, I hope you see your need of him today. If you do, I'm here to tell you that he can meet your need, whatever it is. And most of all, he can save your soul. God had you in mind when he gave mankind a written record. He prepared one of the four Gospels specifically for you. I don't know which one you fit in, but whichever you do, it'll meet your need. Now I'm going to turn to Matthew and see if Matthew was written for the religious man. Several years ago, right here in Southern California, one of the most brutal crimes of the century, and that was the mass murders that the news media has labeled a Sharon Tate case. It's one of the most shocking and sensational crimes in this age of crime. A group of young people, some barely out of their teens, even girls, participated. It was a cold-blooded, wholesale slaying from what looks like a passionless and senseless orgy of blood. This, I think, is the final product of a society that boasts of its new freedom and its new morality and its abandonment of the Judeo-Christian ethic, as they've called it. And it's gone so far as to say that we should welcome into our society and our homes the homosexual, that he's just a nice guy after all. He's just a gay person. I never seen one of them yet that look gay. They look very sad to me. We've dumped the Judeo-Christian ethic today, and this is what happens when depraved human nature is free to do its thing. The antediluvians, way back near the beginning, engaged in great wickedness, evil corruption, viciousness, vileness, and violence. And Paul lists a catalog of things that would characterize the coming generation. Among them is this. He says, "The day is coming, they'll be without natural affection, truce breakers, false accusers, incontinent, fierce, despisers of those that are good." And very frankly, that's a picture of our contemporary culture today. We have come to the time of truce breakers. and certainly false accusers are abroad. Now, it does look like we've arrived. The most offensive and disgusting factor to me is that the leader of this group of degenerates called himself Jesus Christ. The blasphemous assumption reveals that he was a religious leader operating a depraved and disgusting religion. And there are many like that abroad in our land today. In another area of our culture, a current magazine reports that a writer and producer of off-Broadway films has turned out a smashing hit, and a hard-boiled newspaper reporter in New York, after he had seen it, wrote this: "It's vicious and vile, the most offensive picture I've ever seen. The producer of that picture says that this one is tame compared to the next one he'll produce. He says it will truly be vile and offensive, and it will also be blasphemous because he's going to portray Jesus Christ." Now, there are two factors I think emerge right now in our contemporary culture. One is that the Lord Jesus Christ is still a controversial person. 1900 years ago, he asked his disciples the question, "Who do men say that I, the Son of Man, am?" They answered that people thought he was John the Baptist, Jeremiah, Elijah, one of the prophets, but they all came short. The world outside didn't have the answer, and it doesn't have the answer today, yet they're still talking about him. Then the second factor is the filth, depravity, corruption, degeneracy, and sex have become a religion again. And that's not new, because all of the pagan religions of the past were based on sex. The female principle in the deities of pagan religions is well known. Religion has always been the greatest curse of mankind. If you doubt that, look at India today. It's got religion. Look at Africa today. Africa has religion. And the very interesting thing is that the United States of America is filled with religion. But religion has been a curse to mankind. And religion always deals with externalities. It deals with rituals, with liturgy, with forms, with rules, with regulations, with ceremonies, with laws, with ordinances, with rites, with orgies and incantations. After all, God gave one religion. That's the Mosaic system. And Christianity is a person, as we've already indicated, and you either have that person or you don't have him. And to have Christ is salvation. That's not religion. However, God did give a religion, the Mosaic system, and he gave it to the nation Israel. And this nation represented religion in the day that Christ came to the earth, and Jerusalem was the religious center of the world. There are four major divisions of the human family, and each gospel is slanted in the direction of the one of these segments. The Gospel of Matthew is written primarily to the nation Israel, and therefore to the religious man. You need a background of the Old Testament to understand Matthew. Matthew is like a swinging door. It swings back into the Old Testament, gathering up more Old Testament prophecies than any other gospel. And it swings into the New Testament farther than any other ones, since only in the Gospel of Matthew is the church mentioned. It was written by an ex-tax gatherer to meet the need of his countrymen. As a tax gatherer, Matthew had a great need, although he was a rich man. When Matthew wrote about himself, he had very little to say. And as Jesus passed forth from there, he saw a man named Matthew sitting at the tax office, and he saith unto him, "Follow me." And he arose and followed him. That's Matthew 9:9. And that's all Matthew has to say. But Mark and Luke tell us that Matthew made our Lord a great feast in his house, invited in all of his friends for dinner. Apparently he was a wealthy man. Matthew tells us particularly nothing about himself because he is presenting another. the Lord Jesus. Now, the Gospel of Matthew was originally written in the Hebrew language. It's the only New Testament book that was written in Hebrew. How do we know this? Well, Papias, one of the early church fathers, bishop in Asia Minor, who lived toward the end of the first century and into the second, turned to Christ under the preaching of Philip and Bartholomew. He's the one who tells us that the Gospel of Matthew was written in Hebrew. And this is what he said. Matthew wrote the oracles of the Lord in the Hebrew tongue, and everyone interpret them as he was able. Eusebius, historian of the third century, wrote, Matthew, having in the first instant delivered his gospel to his countrymen in their own language, afterwards, when he was about to leave them and extend his apostolic mission elsewhere, filled up or completed his written gospel for the use of those whom he was leaving behind as a compensation for his absence. And it is interesting to see that Irenaeus and Origen confirm this also. There were church fathers in whom we have great confidence, and then Jerome, who came along much later, but lived in Palestine, and is considered, I think, the most learned of the Latin fathers. He made this statement, Matthew, the publican called Levi, who composed the gospel in the Hebrew tongue for the special use of those Jews who had believed in Christ and no longer followed the shadow of the law after the revelation of the substance of the gospel. Now, these are indeed remarkable statements, and I've taken time to give them to you to let you know how much the gospel of Matthew was slanted toward Israel. I underscore the fact that Hebrew is the language that the Jew would have accepted, and he wouldn't have accepted any other. You'll recall that when Paul was arrested in Jerusalem, the mob was ready to stone him to death, but he was rescued. Then he stood on the stairs, and while the mob still milled about, ready to take him, and he began to speak to them in the Hebrew tongue. And he quieted them down just as the Lord had quieted the waves on the Sea of Galilee. And they listened to him. And after all, that's the language of religion. You remember what the Lord Jesus said to the woman at the well. He said, salvation is of the Jews. That's John 4:22. And Dr. Kurtz, the great German historian, has written, Judaism prepared salvation for mankind, and heathenism prepared mankind for salvation. Also, Dr. Gregory writes, the world religion has been delivered to them. Isn't it amazing that though the other religions of the world are slanted to a particular group of people, the gospel given to a small group in that day is a gospel that's for all mankind? They were to go into all the world and preach the gospel. That's something that ought to cause the critic to think twice. Now, God had prepared these people over the long haul. 2,000 years before Christ came, there was a man living down in Ur of the Chaldees in idolatry, for the whole world had gone into idolatry. And God called this man, Abram, and said, in effect, leave this and come to a land which I'll show you. And God made certain covenants with that man. He promised him a land. He promised him a nation. He promised that he'd be a blessing to the nations of the world, because after the flood and the Tower of Babel, he had to bid goodbye to the human family. But he said to them, I'll be back because I'm going to prepare salvation for this world. And so he prepared the descendants of Abraham, drew them aside from the stream of humanity, segregated them, put them in a place where he could school them and train them, and then scattered them throughout the world for a purpose. There is purpose in what our God does. You can be sure of that. Three dispersions are predicted in the Bible. Also, it predicts that they would be regathered three times. Up to today, all three dispersions have taken place, but only two regatherings. I disagree with those who say
2: that the present nation of Israel is the third regathering. You haven't read the Old Testament if you come to that conclusion, my beloved, because those prophecies concerning that third regathering have not been fulfilled. The first dispersion took place at the time of Jacob and his family. 70 people went down to Egypt with Jacob. When they came out, they numbered probably 1.5 million. Jacob went down to Egypt at God's direction, and there in the brickyards, God forged in the fires of slavery these people into a nation. Then he took them out into the wilderness, and there he gave them the Mosaic system, a religion. He kept them in that wilderness 40 years to train them and give them the experience of the 40 years with the law. Then at the end of it, Moses wrote Deuteronomy. Deuteronomy is not a repetition of the law, but it's the interpretation of the law with 40 years experience. And God gave to them for the ancient world a doctrinal statement, which most theologians say is the greatest doctrinal statement in the Old Testament. Hear, O Israel, the Lord our God is one Lord, Deuteronomy 6:4. Or let me translate it a little differently. Jehovah our Elohim, our plural God, our triune God, is one Jehovah. God was saying through the Hebrew people to a world of polytheists, thou shalt have no other gods before me. And these people bore that witness. Now they had an influence. When Homer was writing about the gods upon Mount Olympus and the wars at Troy, David, the sweet psalmist of Israel, was singing praises to God. It's recognized today that they so influenced the Greeks that many intelligent Greeks repudiated the gods on Mount Olympus and became monotheistic. Socrates wrote that way, and Plato wrote that way. Out yonder in the Far East, there arose after the Babylonian captivity Zoroastrianism, modern Parsiism, and out of the ancient world they testified to the oneness of God. Where did they get it? They got it from Israel. Hear, O Israel, Jehovah, our triune God, is one Jehovah. Then Israel went into Babylonian captivity because they did turn to idolatry in spite of what God had said. For 70 years they were down yonder in the land of Babylon. Then by the decree of Cyrus, king of Persia, Israel returned to their own land. During this period, Jesus was born. Our Lord said after his rejection, behold, your house is left unto you desolate. Matthew 23:38. There shall not be left here one stone upon another that shall not be thrown down. Matthew 24:2. When, his disciples asked, he said, when you shall see Jerusalem compassed with armies. And in A.D. 70, Titus the Roman came and surrounded that city. He breached the wall and his hordes marched in. Never has there been a slaughter that compared to that. As a result, these people were scattered throughout the world, and they took the synagogue with them to every corner of the empire. That synagogue became the springboard by which Paul and the other apostles preached the gospel in the cities of the Roman Empire. Invariably, they were thrown out of the synagogues, so they took the gospel to the Gentiles. And friends, the gospel of Matthew is particularly slanted to them. And as we're going to see next time, the gospel of Matthew presents a king. And the reason that you have the virgin birth of Jesus in Matthew in his genealogy is because he's a king, and that's very important.
0: We hope that you're finding this series enlightening. If you'd like more information on this topic of why four gospels, then we suggest that you get Dr. McGee's booklet by that title, or consider getting his four-part sermon series on four CDs. 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

Imagine waking up to a world gone silent. Not because it's a holiday, but because everything has changed. Well, that's the moment that Noah faced when he stepped off the ark. This week on Through the Bible, Dr. J. Vernon McGee helps us see how God leads us forward when the old life is gone and the next step isn't clear.

has it been since your mind felt at ease? How long since your heart knew no burdens?

Imagine waking up to a world gone silent. Not because it's a holiday, but because everything has changed. Well, that's the moment that Noah faced when he stepped off the ark. This week on Through the Bible, Dr. J. Vernon McGee helps us see how God leads us forward when the old life is gone and the next step isn't clear.

Imagine waking up to a world gone silent. Not because it's a holiday, but because everything has changed. Well, that's the moment that Noah faced when he stepped off the ark. This week on Through the Bible, Dr. J. Vernon McGee helps us see how God leads us forward when the old life is gone and the next step isn't clear.

The first four books of the New Testament each tell a different story about Jesus. These Gospels were written with a different audience in mind. But what were they attempting to communicate, and to whom?

0: This is the Question and Answer Program with Dr. J. Vernon McGee, a ministry of the Through the Bible Radio Network. Before we continue our second of the four-part series, Why Four Gospels, let's hear from a listener in Huntington, West Virginia, who has two questions for us. The first is, do you think that Job 41, Isaiah 27:1, and Revelation 12:7 are references to the devil?
1: I'm, of course, not going to be able to read all of Isaiah or all of Job. I'll answer it like this by saying, no, I do not think that in any one of these do we have a reference to the devil. Job is talking about the Leviathan, God's creation, and I don't think that we have that much of an emphasis as you have seen. I think that probably the best thing I should do is to read one verse from each one of these, and then that would bring other listeners right up to date what we're talking about. It says, canst thou draw out Leviathan with a hook, or his tongue with a cord which thou lettest down? He's talking about the monsters of the deep, the whale, and apparently there have been some big ones out there that probably may be a little bigger than we know anything about today that are in the ocean, in the oceans of the world. And he's talking about that. He's not talking about Satan at all. I don't think that you could bring that even into the picture. I must then turn to the 27th chapter, verse 1 of Isaiah. In that day the Lord with his sore and great and strong sword shall punish Leviathan, the piercing serpent, even Leviathan, that crooked serpent, and he shall slay the dragon that's in the sea. So I think that we're talking about sea monsters, and we're not talking about Satan here at all. Now, your reference, of course, in the 12th chapter of the book of Revelation, definitely it refers to Satan because it says that it does. There was war in heaven, and Michael and his angels fought against the dragon, and the dragon fought and his angels, and it's clear there that we're talking about Satan, and he's given the name of the dragon. That's one of the many names that are given to Satan.
0: The second question by the same listener is, since Jesus fulfilled the law, wouldn't it be scriptural to say that Jesus fulfilled the Sabbath rest, as indicated in Matthew 11:28?
1: And I must say that you're entirely accurate in that. But if you want to further develop this line of thinking, go over to the 4th chapter of the Epistle to the Hebrews, and you'll find an entire chapter that's given over to the Sabbatic rest. And we read here, and I'm just going to lift out one or two verses for you, verse 8 of chapter 4 of Hebrews. For if Jesus had given them rest, then would he not afterward had spoken of another day? There remaineth therefore rest to the people of God, for he that entered into his rest, he also hath ceased from his own works as God did from his. So you see the very definite analogies made between the Sabbath in the Old Testament and the rest of redemption that we have in Christ today, that we cease from works and rest in Christ. And I recommend that you make a study of that.
0: Now let's get to Dr. McGee's four-part series on Why Four Gospels.
1: And last time we attempted to answer the big question, the major question, why four Gospels? There remains just one thing, and that is to prove it, to try to show it from the Gospels, and to answer some of these other questions that relate to this major question. Now, all you have to do is to walk down the streets of a great, throbbing metropolis in our country, and you'll find all four groups that I've mentioned. The religious man is among us today. And if all you have is a religion, not Christ, you're lost. If all you have is a religion and don't have Christ, Well, you'll never be satisfied, that's for sure. And you'll never be saved. He is the Savior. And then there is the strong man. He's among us today. Most of them young executives. Every one of them is sure of himself. They're on the way up. They do not think they need a Savior. They want strength in every department. Now, you may be that strong man, and you're saying, "Preacher, you're not talking to me. I have what I want. I have a bank account. I have a fine family, and I don't need Christ." And I say to you, you do. You don't rule the world. The Roman did, and he needed Christ. And then there's the thinking man today, and many of them trying to find out the origin of life. Dr. Mortimer, he suggested the big question, and he asked it, "What was here when there was nothing?" Now, if you can tell us what was here when there was nothing, then you're prepared to begin to tell us about the origin of not only life, but the origin of the universe. And you may be a man that think you've got all the answers you need. You have a high IQ. You're going to think your way through life. And I have news for you. You're not going to think your way through life. The Greek put up a civilization that was intellectual, and it came tumbling down. It has no answer, and it stands in ruins today. Then there's the wretched man that we talked about last. He's in our midst today. He may even have a few dollars in his pocket, because we saw that there was out there in the Orient, there is untold wealth, and right beside of it, poverty. And neither one of them have the answer. And it's the Lord Jesus who spoke to that group and said, "The Son of Man came not to be ministered unto, but to minister, give his life a ransom for many." Now, I hope you see your need of him today. If you do, I'm here to tell you that he can meet your need, whatever it is. And most of all, he can save your soul. God had you in mind when he gave mankind a written record. He prepared one of the four Gospels specifically for you. I don't know which one you fit in, but whichever you do, it'll meet your need. Now, I'm going to turn to Matthew and see if Matthew was written for the religious man. Several years ago, right here in Southern California, one of the most brutal crimes of the century, and that was the mass murders that the news media has labeled a Sharon Tate case. It's one of the most shocking and sensational crimes in this age of crime. A group of young people, some barely out of their teens, even girls, participated. It was a cold-blooded, wholesale slaying from what looks like a passionless and senseless orgy of blood. This, I think, is the final product of a society that boasts of its new freedom and its new morality and its abandonment of the Judeo-Christian ethic, as they've called it. And it's gone so far as to say that we should welcome into our society and our homes the homosexual, that he's just a nice guy after all. He's just a gay person. I never seen one of them yet that look gay. They look very sad to me. We've dumped the Judeo-Christian ethic today, and this is what happens when depraved human nature is free to do its thing. The antediluvians, way back near the beginning, engaged in great wickedness, evil corruption, viciousness, vileness, and violence. And Paul lists a catalog of things that would characterize the coming generation. Among them is this. He says, "The day is coming, they'll be without natural affection, truce breakers, false accusers, incontinent, fierce, despisers of those that are good." And very frankly, that's a picture of our contemporary culture today. We have come to the time of truce breakers, and certainly false accusers are abroad. Now, it does look like we've arrived. The most offensive and disgusting factor to me is that the leader of this group of degenerates called himself Jesus Christ. The blasphemous assumption reveals that he was a religious leader operating a depraved and disgusting religion. And there are many like that abroad in our land today. In another area of our culture, a current magazine reports that a writer and producer of off-Broadway films has turned out a smashing hit, and a hard-boiled newspaper reporter in New York, after he had seen it, wrote this: "It's vicious and vile, the most offensive picture I've ever seen. The producer of that picture says that this one is tame compared to the next one he'll produce. He says it will truly be vile and offensive, and it will also be blasphemous because he's going to portray Jesus Christ." Now, there are two factors I think emerge right now in our contemporary culture. One is that the Lord Jesus Christ is still a controversial person. 1900 years ago, he asked his disciples the question, "Who do men say that I, the Son of Man, am?" They answered that people thought he was John the Baptist, Jeremiah, Elijah, one of the prophets. But they all came short. The world outside didn't have the answer, and it doesn't have the answer today, yet they're still talking about him. Then the second factor is the filth, depravity, corruption, degeneracy, and sex have become a religion again. And that's not new, because all of the pagan religions of the past were based on sex. The female principle in the deities of pagan religions is well known. Religion has always been the greatest curse of mankind. If you doubt that, look at India today. It's got religion. Look at Africa today. Africa has religion. And the very interesting thing is that the United States of America is filled with religion. But religion has been a curse to mankind. And religion always deals with externalities. It deals with rituals, with liturgy, with forms, with rules, with regulations, with ceremonies, with laws, with ordinances, with rites, with orgies and incantations. After all, God gave one religion. That's the Mosaic system. And Christianity is a person, as we've already indicated, and you either have that person or you don't have him. And to have Christ is salvation. That's not religion. However, God did give a religion, the Mosaic system, and he gave it to the nation Israel. And this nation represented religion in the day that Christ came to the earth, and Jerusalem was the religious center of the world. There are four major divisions of the human family, and each gospel is slanted in the direction of the one of these segments. The gospel of Matthew is written primarily to the nation Israel and therefore to the religious man. You need a background of the Old Testament to understand Matthew. Matthew is like a swinging door. It swings back into the Old Testament, gathering up more Old Testament prophecies than any other gospel. And it swings into the New Testament farther than any other ones, since only in the Gospel of Matthew is the church mentioned. It was written by an ex-tax gatherer to meet the need of his countrymen. As a tax gatherer, Matthew had a great need, although he was a rich man. When Matthew wrote about himself, he had very little to say. And as Jesus passed forth from there, he saw a man named Matthew sitting at the tax office, and he saith unto him, "Follow me." And he arose and followed him. That's Matthew 9:9. And that's all Matthew has to say. But Mark and Luke tell us that Matthew made our Lord a great feast in his house, invited in all of his friends for dinner. Apparently he was a wealthy man. Matthew tells us particularly nothing about himself, because he is presenting another, the Lord Jesus. Now, the Gospel of Matthew was originally written in the Hebrew language. It's the only New Testament book that was written in Hebrew. How do we know this? Well, Papias, one of the early church fathers, bishop in Asia Minor, who lived toward the end of the first century and into the second, turned to Christ under the preaching of Philip and Bartholomew. He's the one who tells us that the Gospel of Matthew was written in Hebrew. And this is what he said. Matthew wrote the oracles of the Lord in the Hebrew tongue, and everyone interpret them as he was able. Eusebius, historian of the third century, wrote, Matthew, having in the first instant delivered his gospel to his countrymen in their own language, afterwards, when he was about to leave them and extend his apostolic mission elsewhere, filled up or completed his written gospel for the use of those whom he was leaving behind as a compensation for his absence. And it is interesting to see that Irenaeus and Origen confirm this also. There were church fathers in whom we have great confidence, and then Jerome, who came along much later, but lived in Palestine, and is considered, I think, the most learned of the Latin fathers. He made this statement, Matthew, the publican called Levi, who composed the gospel in the Hebrew tongue for the special use of those Jews who had believed in Christ and no longer followed the shadow of the law after the revelation of the substance of the gospel. Now, these are indeed remarkable statements, and I've taken time to give them to you to let you know how much the gospel of Matthew was slanted toward Israel. I underscore the fact that Hebrew is the language that the Jew would have accepted, and he wouldn't have accepted any other. You'll recall that when Paul was arrested in Jerusalem, the mob was ready to stone him to death, but he was rescued. Then he stood on the stairs, and while the mob still milled about, ready to take him, and he began to speak to them in the Hebrew tongue, and he quieted them down just as the Lord had quieted the waves on the Sea of Galilee, and they listened to him. And after all, that's the language of religion. You remember what the Lord Jesus said to the woman at the well. He said, salvation is of the Jews. That's John 4:22. And Dr. Kurtz, the great German historian, has written, Judaism prepared salvation for mankind, and heathenism prepared mankind for salvation. Also, Dr. Gregory writes, the world religion has been delivered to them. Isn't it amazing that though the other religions of the world are slanted to a particular group of people, the gospel given to a small group in that day is a gospel that's for all mankind? They were to go into all the world and preach the gospel. That's something that ought to cause the critic to think twice. Now, God had prepared these people over the long haul. 2,000 years before Christ came, there was a man living down in Ur of the Chaldees in idolatry, for the whole world had gone into idolatry. And God called this man, Abram, and said, in effect, leave this and come to a land which I'll show you. And God made certain covenants with that man. He promised him a land. He promised him a nation. He promised that he'd be a blessing to the nations of the world, because after the flood and the Tower of Babel, he had to bid goodbye to the human family. But he said to them, I'll be back because I'm going to prepare salvation for this world. And so he prepared the descendants of Abraham, drew them aside from the stream of humanity, segregated them, put them in a place where he could school them and train them, and then scattered them throughout the world for a purpose. There is purpose in what our God does. You can be sure of that. Three dispersions are predicted in the Bible. Also, it predicts that they would be regathered three times. Up to today, all three dispersions have taken place, but only two regatherings. I disagree with those who say that the present nation of Israel is the third regathering. You haven't read the Old Testament. if you come to that conclusion, my beloved, because those prophecies concerning that third regathering have not been fulfilled. The first dispersion took place at the time of Jacob and his family. 70 people went down to Egypt with Jacob. When they came out, they numbered probably 1.5 million. Jacob went down to Egypt at God's direction, and there in the brickyards, God forged in the fires of slavery these people into a nation. Then he took them out into the wilderness, and there he gave them the Mosaic system, a religion. He kept them in that wilderness 40 years to train them and give them the experience of the 40 years with the law. Then at the end of it, Moses wrote Deuteronomy. Deuteronomy is not a repetition of the law, but it's the interpretation of the law with 40 years experience. And God gave to them for the ancient world a doctrinal statement, which most theologians say is the greatest doctrinal statement in the Old Testament. Hear, O Israel, the Lord our God is one Lord, Deuteronomy 6:4. Or let me translate it a little differently. Jehovah our Elohim, our plural God, our triune God, is one Jehovah. God was saying through the Hebrew people to a world of polytheists, thou shalt have no other gods before me. And these people bore that witness. Now they had an influence. When Homer was writing about the gods upon Mount Olympus and the wars at Troy, David, the sweet psalmist of Israel, was singing praises to God. It's recognized today that they so influenced the Greeks that many intelligent Greeks repudiated the gods on Mount Olympus and became monotheistic. Socrates wrote that way, and Plato wrote that way. Out yonder in the Far East, there arose after the Babylonian captivity Zoroastrianism, modern Parsiism, and out of the ancient world they testified to the oneness of God. Where did they get it? They got it from Israel. Hear, O Israel, Jehovah, our triune God, is one Jehovah. Then Israel went into Babylonian captivity because they did turn to idolatry in spite of what God had said. For 70 years they were down yonder in the land of Babylon. Then by the decree of Cyrus, king of Persia, Israel returned to their own land. During this period, Jesus was born. Our Lord said after his rejection, behold, your house is left unto you desolate. Matthew 23:38. There shall not be left here one stone upon another that shall not be thrown down. Matthew 24:2. When, his disciples asked, he said, when you shall see Jerusalem compassed with armies. And in A.D. 70, Titus the Roman came and surrounded that city. He breached the wall and his hordes marched in. Never has there been a slaughter that compared to that. As a result, these people were scattered throughout the world, and they took the synagogue with them to every corner of the empire. That synagogue became the springboard by which Paul and the other apostles preached the gospel in the cities of the Roman Empire. Invariably, they were thrown out of the synagogues, so they took the gospel to the Gentiles. And friends, the gospel of Matthew is particularly slanted to them. And as we're going to see next time, the gospel of Matthew presents a king. And the reason that you have the virgin birth of Jesus in Matthew in his genealogy is because he's a king, and that's very important.
0: We hope that you're finding this series enlightening. If you'd like more information on this topic of why four Gospels, then we suggest that you get Dr. McGee's booklet by that title, or consider getting his four-part sermon series on four CDs. We continue Dr. McGee's 5-year study through the whole Word of God on the Through the Bible radio program, heard each and every weekday on this station. 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

As a young boy in my father's small church in Winchester, Ontario, I recall that quite often on a Sunday morning before the service would begin, he would say to the people who were gathering, "Friends, there are a few minutes before the meeting gets underway. Perhaps some of you would like to gather with me around the altar for a few moments of quiet prayer and meditation." Then I remember someone would begin an old hymn like this.

How do you do? The man in today's story believed he was living the life. But what does that really mean? And how does this compare with what people usually mean when they say they're living life to the full? This man is about to find out that living the life is actually a death wish, until his heart and mind and very life were unshackled.

0: Hi, I'm here for the viewing.
1: Right this way, sir. Follow me.
0: Thank you.
1: Right in here.
0: I was hoping I could...
1: Something wrong, sir?
0: Something wrong? Are you kidding me? That's me in that casket!
2: 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Now for broadcast around the earth, here is episode number 3929 in the series Unshackled, the program that makes you face yourself and think. The man in our story was convinced he was at the top of the world. He had no idea how fragile that world was, a world that was about to crash. This is the true story of Curtis Farrar, right now on Unshackled.
0: I was dead.
3: My crazy brother.
0: No, I swear, I walked up to the casket and it was me.
3: You and your weird dreams.
0: Ronnie, I had the dream twice. You know what they say.
3: That old wives' tale.
0: Two times means it's gonna happen.
3: Curtis, relax. Hey, we're blessed, right? We're both alive and doing well, right? Okay, what's wrong now?
0: I had another dream.
3: Oh, brother. You might as well tell me.
0: Same funeral home, but this time, it was you in the casket.
3: Me?
0: I had the same dream about you twice.
3: Well, if your dreams are as accurate as your hunches about the weather, we're going to be just fine, my brother. Just fine. Don't you worry.
0: How much? Okay, that's good. I'll touch base with you tomorrow after I talk with Miami. Yeah, catch you then.
4: Look at you! You are living the life, my friend.
0: Just like any other business. Gotta check my traps, buy low, sell high.
4: Yeah, you sell high, all right.
0: That's not what I meant, Tommy. I came to Minneapolis with $5 in my pocket. No place to stay, didn't know a soul. I built all this by myself, making $3,000 a day. Got 8 people on my payroll now, and I got my eyes set on a goal.
4: Oh?
0: I'm gonna be the richest man in Minneapolis.
4: Yeah? Well, get ready.
0: What you talking about?
4: Ever heard of John Mashburn?
0: Tight end for the Vikings?
4: That's him. Just pulled up.
0: You kidding me?
4: Just don't forget your friends when you hit the big time, okay?
0: Whoa, that guy's a monster.
4: 6'5", 255 pounds. Like I said, get ready.
5: You Curtis Farrar?
0: That's me. Come in.
5: I'll be quick. Tommy here says you can help me.
0: I'll try.
5: I paid a guy $50,000 to bring me coke across the border. He got caught, so I'm out. And I'm not happy.
0: Something tells me this guy's not telling the truth.
5: Something tells me if you do the same thing, that will be the end of your story.
0: I get the picture. I'm a man of my word.
5: That's what Tommy says. Tommy, you better be right.
4: I'm telling you straight.
5: I'll give you one shot, Curtis. Do me right, and I'll come back. Do me wrong, and you're gone. And I do mean gone.
0: I came through for John, and he came through for me. I hit the big time with no end in sight.
4: Whoa, Mr. Curtis Farrar, Esquire. Look at you. What is this you got here?
0: Brand new 1972 Cadillac Eldorado.
4: You look good in red, my friend.
0: Like you say, living the life.
4: You coming inside, or are you too big for your britches to fit in the dough?
0: Be there soon. Gotta finish this joint.
4: Just yourself. Oh, nice suit, by the way.
0: Thanks. Now, let's get a little music to set the mood.
6: Behold the Lamb of God.
0: Ah.
6: Behold the Lamb of God that taketh away the sins of the world.
0: Who is this guy? It's hard to explain what I felt. Immediately, I was attracted to this voice on the radio, but it was more than his voice.
7: I felt something. I felt someone. Someone who loved me.
6: That's Jesus. He's talking to you right now.
0: What?
6: I'm telling you, it's Jesus. His eyes are like oceans. Oceans of love. The same Jesus who stood right there in my room.
0: Jesus.
6: You know what to do.
7: The next day, I snuck out to my car and listened again to this Brother David. His words were like a balm to my soul. This time, he was crying.
6: Behold, the Lamb of God that taketh away the sins of the world. You.
0: Yes?
6: Listen to my voice right now. I need your help.
0: Okay.
6: I want to take this message. Behold, the Lamb of God to the ends of the world.
0: What does this man need?
6: I need your financial support. I'm counting on you to help me. If you can.
0: You got it.
6: All right, then.
0: One day, I'm going to meet you, Brother David.
6: You need to know about a tent revival I'm holding in Tennessee next week. I want you to be there. I want you to hear the word of God in person. I want you to know that God has a plan for your life.
7: I didn't go. I had deals I had to close. Still, I sent money. Here I was, a drug dealer, supporting the ministry of an evangelist on the radio.
8: Curtis, open this window.
7: Ah, Pamela.
8: Hello?
7: Now, she could knock on my window anytime.
8: Curtis.
7: The most beautiful, most kind young lady I had ever met.
8: I know you can see me.
7: So much wisdom in this woman.
8: What are you doing?
7: I loved how her eyes lit up when she talked about Jesus.
8: Are you just going to ignore me?
7: And she made it her goal to get me to go to church and find Jesus as well.
8: Who are you talking to?
0: Oh, sorry, I was just talking to myself.
9: When are you going to come to church?
0: Tell you what, I'll give you money for your church, okay? I'll make it as soon as I can.
9: I'm holding you to that, Curtis Farrar.
0: Promise. Cross my heart and hope I don't die.
7: Every day, Brother David and I would meet in my car. See, I believe God puts a question mark inside each one of us. And every day, I felt like I was getting closer to the answer. But soon, I got distracted, too busy living the life. Monday night football, all my friends were at the house, including my brother Ronnie. John wasn't there because he was on TV playing for the Vikings. As we watched, I pulled out a surprise for all my friends. A new drug I got from my friend who said he owed me a favor.
0: Hey, listen up. Got something here for each of you. Big stuff and a little bottle.
4: Big stuff from the big man. But what you got here?
0: Methadone.
3: Methadone? Isn't that for heroin addicts?
0: I don't know. It's new. Just came out on the market.
7: Ronnie was right. Methadone was for heroin addicts. But if you aren't a heroin addict, your body cannot tolerate the potency. In fact, it was so powerful, it ended up killing a lot of heroin addicts. I had no idea. It didn't take long to take effect.
3: Man, I don't feel so good.
4: Me neither.
3: Curtis, you gotta drive me home.
0: No problem.
7: While I drove my brother home, the other guys ended up in the hospital, intensive care. At 3 a.m., I got a call from Ronnie's girlfriend.
10: Curtis, something's wrong with Ronnie. I can't wake him up.
0: Joyce, it's Curtis. Where is he?
10: Upstairs. Hurry.
0: Ronnie! Hey, Ronnie, I'm coming!
7: Hey, bro. I came as quick as I... Ronnie? Ronnie? Ronnie, wake up! Bro! Ronnie! No! No!
0: Hi, I'm here for the viewing.
1: Right this way, sir. Follow me.
0: Thank you.
1: Right in here.
0: I was hoping I could...
1: Something wrong, sir?
0: Something wrong? Are you kidding me? That's my brother in a casket!
7: It was then that I fully realized, put it all together, that my dream had come true. but this was more of a nightmare come true. Turns out the funeral home was one block away from where I was staying. Death was closer than I ever thought. I drove as fast as I could down this long, long highway. And out in the middle of nowhere, I took all the drugs I had. And I tossed them out in the grass. Little did I know that 3 weeks later, I would return to that same spot looking for the drugs. As a dog returneth to his vomit, so a fool returneth to his folly. Soon, I was back into business. Bigger deals, bigger cars, expensive clothes, expensive lifestyle. Tommy always told me I was living the life, but something inside me said something different. I was dying the death. And now came the night that changed everything. I had a girlfriend by now, Rachel. Returning home from a trip one night, I called her from a payphone.
11: Hey, baby. Hey, guess what? I'm back. Yeah, I got back early. Just now, and you okay? What's going on? Rachel, tell me. Is that somebody I hear with you? I can't believe this. After all I've done for you? Oh, I'm coming over. Yeah, I am. Right now. Why would she do this? I have been so good to her, and she does me like this? Whoa. What is this? What's going on here? Three cop cars and 5 cops? Whoa, something is going down.
12: Curtis Farrar, get out of the car, now. Hands on your head.
11: What? This is crazy.
13: Get out of the car!
11: Sir, I'm getting out of
13: the... Put your hands behind your back, now!
11: Officer, I'm cooperating.
13: You are under arrest. Stop resisting!
11: Sir, I am not resisting. You got me handcuffed. I can't... Sir, I'm not even doing anything!
14: Back up! Stop resisting arrest!
13: We're gonna give you a little civics lesson about the justice system.
11: But I didn't do anything! I haven't...
7: Everything was a blur. I had no way to defend myself. Now, I think most cops are decent, law-abiding, but this bunch, they beat me. They stuffed me in the back of a squad car, took me to the hospital. They yanked me out of the car by my feet, my head slammed down on the cement. Shortly thereafter, I got released. Then, 2 weeks later, after a series of blackouts...
5: Curtis. Hey, man. Curtis, it's me, John. Wake up, man.
11: John?
5: Your football buddy. Yeah, you passed out again. I've seen this before. I believe you got yourself a major head injury. I'm taking you to the neurologist.
15: What did they do to you? You should have died that night. Look at these x-rays. Your skull is cracked. Here, here, and here. Your brain is swelling. The blood is building up in your brain. We need to relieve the pressure.
11: How?
15: We need to drill a hole in the top of your head.
5: What's wrong, Curtis? You look awful.
11: You know about people with head injuries? They die and they sleep. So I'm not sleeping.
5: What?
11: John, I'm scared to death to sleep.
5: Tommy says you bleed out your nose every time you shower.
11: Yeah, for hours.
5: You need to go back to the doctor.
11: I'm not gonna let them drill a hole in my head.
5: You could die.
11: I've got better things on my mind.
5: Like?
11: Like a sweet deal I'm about to make. You in?
7: We bought $10,000 worth of cocaine. I wanted to test it to make sure it was pure. I kept testing it. And testing. And testing. I lost track of time. I lost track of reason. I was up for 2 days straight. And now I was face to face with the enemy that had been hounding me all my life. And I was all alone. Far, far away, I could hear church bells or death bells. Was it real? Was it my imagination?
11: My heart is freezing up. I'm dying. God, please don't let me die. Don't let me die. Oh, the dream is coming true. God. What? It's 6 a.m. Who's calling? Hello?
16: Curtis, this is Pamela.
11: Pamela?
16: When are you gonna come to church? Curtis, you okay?
11: I was in a battle for my life. I couldn't talk. It took all my strength just to breathe. I could feel the veins in my heart about to burst. I could feel the blood in my throat. I laid on the floor and stared at the ceiling. The sun was starting to rise, but my world was getting darker and darker. I had a cracked skull, swollen brain, high blood pressure, bad kidneys, and a weak heart, all from living the life. On top of all this, I had been up for days, shooting up $5,000 worth of cocaine. As I laid there on the floor, I could see in my mind my brother Ronnie laid out. Now it was my turn. This is it. This is how it all ends. Just like the dream. Just like the... What? God? Is that you? It doesn't sound like a voice. More like a thought. Heavy. Undeniable. Get down there now. You already know what to do. And I do. I really do. And that's the part that scares me. I have no idea how I made it there. God, I'm sure. I was thinking, this will be the perfect place to die. Outside the front door of the church. Cemetery right there. Convenient. Not far to go. I remember leaning against the doors into the church and uttering the words, "Behold the Lamb of God!"
17: Jesus says, "Come unto me, all ye that labor and are..."
18: Curtis?
3: Young man, I said, "Come unto me, all ye that labor and are heavy laden, and I will give you rest." Now, might you be ready?
11: Yes, I'm ready. I'm here and I'm ready.
7: And right then, right there, on the altar, Curtis Farrar died.
18: Curtis, I'm right here. I'm right here with you.
11: Something strange in my stomach, my chest, like something is sucking all the dope out of me. I don't understand. Something leaving my body. I'm dying.
3: We got you, son.
7: I cried and I cried for 3 hours solid. All the while, something strange was happening. In my stomach, my chest, like something was sucking all the dope out of me. I didn't understand, but I knew something was leaving my body. That was the day Curtis Farrar died, and Jesus came. He came that I might have life. Ever since I was a little kid, I had this question burning inside of me. But now, I had the answer. I had Jesus.
18: Curtis, you're free.
0: Almost?
18: No. Jesus sets you totally free.
0: Yeah, I get that, but there's something he wants me to do.
18: I see. Then you need to do it.
0: Yeah.
11: Okay, Curtis. You can do this. Through Jesus, you can do this.
0: Lord, I need you. I really need you bad. I trust you, but I don't trust myself. And there it is. All the cocaine. Well, the rest of it. $5,000 worth right there. Whew, I sure could use that money right now. Jesus, please help me. Okay.
11: Here we go. I'm gonna take all of this. I'm gonna take all of this, and I'm gonna do it. I'm gonna do it right now. I'm gonna... Yes, I did it. I did it! Oh no, John is gonna kill me.
5: Curtis Farrar, where you been, man? I thought you died.
11: Actually,
5: let's take a ride. Here, got you a joint.
11: No, thanks.
5: Curtis Farrar just said no to a joint? You okay?
11: More than okay.
5: You did what?
11: I flushed it.
5: You flushed all that cocaine? That was thousands of dollars, man. Why didn't you call me?
11: John, you don't understand. I repented of my sins. Jesus is my Lord. He saved me, and he saved my life.
5: That's great, because you're about to lose your life.
11: You don't understand.
5: No, you don't understand. It's the money or the dope.
11: I'm sorry, John. I feel really, really bad about this.
5: I ought to drive you somewhere where you cannot come back.
11: Do whatever you need to do, John. I'm free. Even if you kill me, I'm free.
5: Curtis, in all our years doing business, you have never done me wrong. I can tell. Something happened to you. I'm guessing your brain got messed up really bad.
11: It's Jesus.
5: You pull anything like this ever again, and I swear, I'm gonna send you to Jesus. Express delivery. Got it?
11: Got it. I'm not going back, John. I'm getting out of the whole business.
5: Now I know you're messed up.
7: Even though Jesus was now Lord of my life, my health started to go downhill. The head injury was taking its toll and getting worse quickly.
11: I wonder... Come on, where are you?
6: Behold, the Lamb of God who taketh away the sin of the world.
11: Yes, I've met the Lamb.
6: Praise God. I wanted to let you know, 2 weeks from today, I'm holding a great camp meeting in Alabama. I want to meet you there.
11: Where?
6: I'll be in Pale City. Pray about coming.
7: I drove all the way from Minneapolis to Pale City. Took me 2.5 days. I got in line to be prayed for. And now, the man who spoke on the radio was speaking to me directly.
19: What are you dealing with, son?
11: I have a cracked skull, a swollen brain, bad heart, high blood pressure, and bad kidneys.
19: Well, now that's a lot, but that's not too much for Jesus.
7: He prayed for me. I could feel the change, and I knew Jesus healed me. Not slowly, not maybe. Something lifted, and peace settled where the weight had been.
11: Hey there, Pamela.
20: Curtis?
11: Got a question for you.
20: Oh?
11: It's my turn to ask. When are you going to come to church?
20: What are you talking about?
11: I started a church, a ministry.
20: You did?
11: I'm calling it Worldwide Outreach for Christ. Will you come?
20: I'll make it as soon as I can.
11: I'm holding you to that.
20: Thank you for coming over. I cooked you dinner.
11: What? You didn't have to do that.
20: I wanted to. Your favorite, salmon and salad.
11: You are spoiling me here.
20: It's time somebody did. Curtis, I've watched you for a long time. You're always thinking of others, not yourself. Just look at your shoes.
11: What about them?
20: You've worn them out, going to check on folks in the hospital, in the jail, on the streets. You never look down, never think about yourself. You're always giving, giving, giving. Curtis, it's time for you to start receiving. Here.
11: What's this?
20: Open it.
11: New shoes!
20: For a man who's going places, check inside the socks.
11: It's a brand new $100 bill. And another one in the other sock? I don't know what to say.
20: Just enjoy.
7: God showed me Pamela was a woman my heart could trust in. We courted for a long time, but still, I had to be sure.
21: Hello?
11: Hey, sweetie.
21: How are you?
11: I had a dream about you.
21: Oh?
11: I saw your face, Pamela.
0: Just your face. Your beautiful face.
10: Oh.
0: I saw this dream twice.
10: Really?
0: And that's when I knew. Pamela, I'm gonna marry you.
10: Oh, you are? Don't you think you should ask?
0: Good point.
7: Asking Jesus to be my Lord was the most important decision of my life. After that came the next best decision I ever made in my life.
20: Curtis, what are you doing?
0: I'm tying my shoe.
20: Oh, really? Curtis Farrar, you are the biggest kidder.
0: I'm not kidding about this.
18: Oh, it's beautiful.
0: Pamela, will you marry me?
18: Yeah, let's do it.
7: I, Curtis Farrar, take thee, Pamela, to be my wife, to have and to hold, from this day forward, in good times and in bad, in sickness and in health, until death do us part. I promise to love and cherish you all the days of my life. Piece by piece, God was creating a whole new life for me, a new marriage, 5 kids, a church, a ministry. In the middle of my new life, I started thinking about my old friend. It was time to check in on him.
5: Long time.
7: Too long, John. It's good to see you, my friend. You were always kind to me, John, even when you wanted to kill me.
5: Oh, I remember.
7: You helped me see the world through your eyes.
5: Tell me, what does it look like?
7: All that fame, all that money, it's not important. What's important is right here. What's going on in your heart?
5: True.
7: I've been praying for you, you know.
5: Really now? I knew there was a good reason not to kill you. Seriously, I knew God had a path for you, and you took it. So did I.
7: What?
5: Curtis, I'll see you in heaven.
7: John was right. That was the last time I saw him. He died shortly after that. When I was lost, my goal was to be the richest man in Minneapolis. And now, I am. Maybe not in money, but in true wealth. I'm truly living the life. I'm living the life God created me to live. And I am living life to the full in Jesus Christ.
2: 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But that's where Curtis met Jesus, because Jesus is the rock at the bottom. 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This is program number 3929. Heard in the true story of Curtis Farrar were Ryan Priester, Michael Torrey, Lawrence Halliburton, Michael Myers, Celeste M. Cooper, and David Zarbach. Original music, Don Badorf. Sound effects, David Zarbach. Audio engineer, David Pierczynski. Script, John Fornoff. Unshackled is produced by Pacific Garden Mission to show through true stories that if your life is empty, it can be filled to overflowing. So, until next time, unless our Lord returns before then, I'm Timothy Gregory reminding you that the doors to Pacific Garden Mission are open night and day. 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

Imagine waking up to a world gone silent. Not because it's a holiday, but because everything has changed. Well, that's the moment that Noah faced when he stepped off the ark. This week on Through the Bible, Dr. J. Vernon McGee helps us see how God leads us forward when the old life is gone and the next step isn't clear.

Imagine waking up to a world gone silent. Not because it's a holiday, but because everything has changed. Well, that's the moment that Noah faced when he stepped off the ark. This week on Through the Bible, Dr. J. Vernon McGee helps us see how God leads us forward when the old life is gone and the next step isn't clear.

Imagine waking up to a world gone silent. Not because it's a holiday, but because everything has changed. Well, that's the moment that Noah faced when he stepped off the ark. This week on Through the Bible, Dr. J. Vernon McGee helps us see how God leads us forward when the old life is gone and the next step isn't clear.

Imagine waking up to a world gone silent. Not because it's a holiday, but because everything has changed. Well, that's the moment that Noah faced when he stepped off the ark. This week on Through the Bible, Dr. J. Vernon McGee helps us see how God leads us forward when the old life is gone and the next step isn't clear.

0: Walking through Genesis chapter 5 feels like visiting a graveyard, name after name, life after life. Each record ends the same way, with the phrase, "And he died." You know, it's a sober reminder of what happened when sin entered the human family. God created man in his own likeness, but after the fall, Adam passed on a fallen likeness to every generation that followed. Death became the great certainty of life. But right in the middle of this dark chapter, God places a bright beam of hope. One name breaks the pattern. One life doesn't end the same way. Verse 24 says, "And Enoch walked with God, and he was not, for God took him." I'm Steve Schwetz, welcoming you aboard the Sunday sermon on Through the Bible. In Dr. McGee's message, "The Man Who Never Died," we're going to meet Enoch, a man who lived in close fellowship with God and was taken without ever experiencing death. As we examine his life, we'll discover what it means to live by faith in a dying world. Let's pray as we begin. Father, would you open our eyes to your truth and then give us ears to hear your word. Teach us, Lord, how to live in fellowship with you. In Jesus' name we pray. Amen. Here's the Sunday sermon on Through the Bible with Dr. J. Vernon McGee.
1: I'd like to read in your hearing these few verses from the fifth chapter of Genesis, and I begin now at verse 20. "And all the days of Jared were 962 years, and he died. And Enoch lived 65 years and begat Methuselah. And Enoch walked with God after he begat Methuselah 300 years and begat sons and daughters. And all the days of Enoch were 365 years. And Enoch walked with God, and he was not, for God took him." Genesis 5, from which this passage is taken, is one of the most disappointing, discouraging, doleful, dark, and dull chapters of the Bible. However, it opens on a bright note, on a very bright and high note. "This is the book of the generations of Adam. In the day that God created man, in the likeness of God made he him. Male and female created he them, and bless them, and call their name Adam in the day when they were created." That's a very high note. But something happened. A great catastrophe took place. That's recorded back in the third chapter of the book of Genesis. And Adam, through disobedience, doubt that led to disobedience, he plunged his entire progeny and his offspring into sin, so that from that moment on, all have a fallen nature. And you find that Adam lived 130 years, and he begat a son in his own likeness. And that's a likeness that is a fallen likeness. No longer a son of God, now alienated from God, a man that ran from God, and God had to come and get him. God had to clothe him in order that he might stand in his presence. And from that moment on, that is the thing that has happened to the human family. Now that's clearly evident today. In this day in which you and I are living, we are, for instance, right now, seeing the rise of what is known as the new morality. It is actually an old morality. It's as old as the Garden of Eden. It's a doubting of God, the throwing off of all revelation, and that now we are going to get rid of all Bible ethics, and man now is out on his own, doing something entirely different. They call that the new morality. It's not new at all. It's as old as the human family is. That's what they've been doing. Well, that all is an evidence that the Word of God is accurate when it says that when man fell, It was total depravity. And it's coming out again in this day in which we live. There's a bit of a storm blowing through the world this morning. And that bit of a storm is the result of what Adam did in the Garden of Eden. He has an offspring in this world today, and that offspring are in rebellion against God. That's the picture of the human family. Now, the very final evidence of it is this: in Adam, all die. And now you follow the sons of Adam in chapter 5, and it goes something like this. And all the days that Adam lived were 930 years, and he died. And all the days of Seth were 912 years, and he died. Verse 11, and all the days of Enos were 905 years, and he died. That's the story of man. It's like a walk through a cemetery. And frankly, friends, God's not dead, but man is. He's not dead to the world. He's not dead to himself. He's not dead to sin, but he's dead to God today. That's the picture of man. And he died. By man came death. And this chapter gives the lie to the lie of Satan. And he was a liar from the beginning. He said to Eve, "Ye shall not surely die." He's a liar. They've been dying ever since. "Ye shall not surely die." Now, there's one shaft of light in this morbid mausoleum that we have here. And Enoch walked with God, and he was not, for God took him. This man didn't die. And a question arises, well, what in the world happened to Enoch? Well, we're told he was not. God took him. What does it mean? Well, the writer to the Hebrews says, by faith Enoch was translated so that he should not see death. He was not, for God translated him. And that word, translate, is metatithemi. Tithemi means to place. And meta means over. It means to place over. And it actually means to place over death. He went over death, not through it at all. Let me give you the word of another, and it's the finest word I've ever read on this. It's Dr. B.H. Carroll, who was one of the greatest theologians of the Southern Baptist Church years ago. Listen to this. God translated him. This is an old Latin word, an irregular verb, and it simply means carried over or carried across. God carried him across. Cross what? Cross death. Death is the river that divides the world from the world to come, and here was a man that never did go through that river at all. When he got there, God carried him across. God transferred him, translated him. God picked him up and carried him over and put him on the other shore. And walking along here in time and communing with God by faith, in an instance he was communing with God by sight in another world. Faith, oh precious faith. Faith had turned to sight and hope had turned to fruition in a single moment. The life of faith was thus crowned by entrance into the life of perfect fellowship above. "And they shall walk with me in white," Revelation 3, 3 and 4. What a wonderful explanation that is. He's one of two men, that is Enoch, who did not die. Elijah is the other one. God put down, I think, in Genesis, certain great principles. Someone has said that all truth is germane in Genesis. It's the seed plot of the Bible. And what you have in the rest of the Scripture is the bud opening up into the flower and further explanation given. But actually, friends, the book of Genesis contains just about every great truth that you have in the Word of God. Now, in Enoch, there is here something that's quite wonderful. he is a picture and a representative of another group of people that are yet not to die. They're in the church. Whether they're living today, I do not know. But one of these days, we are told that the Lord will take out of this world his church. He'll take those that have died for 1,900 years, and that's the larger company, but there will be a group of people alive, believers at that time, who will not go through the river of death. They'll go over the river of death just as Enoch did. Will you listen to the Word of God? Our Lord Jesus introduced it first in the 14th chapter, but notice what Paul says in 1 Corinthians 15:51. Behold, I show you a mystery. We shall not all sleep. That is, that this body will not die. We shall not all die, the body. But we shall all be changed in a moment, in the twinkling of an eye at the last trump. For the trumpet shall sound, and the dead shall be raised incorruptible, and we shall be changed. The we, those that are alive at that time, just as Enoch was. Again, he gives further light on it in 1 Thessalonians 4, verse 15, for this we say unto you by the word of the Lord. This is something he got directly. That we which are alive and remain unto the coming of the Lord shall not go before them that are asleep. For the Lord himself shall descend from heaven, a shout, the voice of the archangel, the trump of God, and the dead in Christ shall rise first. Now note, then we which are alive and remain shall be caught up together with them in the clouds to meet the Lord in the air, and so shall we ever be with the Lord. Now that is the great New Testament truth that we call today the rapture of the church. Now, to me, this is no longer academic. I can say to you today, there was a time when I believed it, but it was just academic. But it's become, in the past few months, a very precious truth to me. I had told the Lord, and I begged him, I pled with him, not to let me die of cancer. I don't know whether he'll hear my prayer or not, but I do know this, that I sure would like for him to come. It'd be a wonderful thing if he would come. And this is a great truth to me today. I want you to notice something else. Enoch was taken out before the judgment of the flood. And my friend, the church will be taken out before the judgment of the great tribulation period. You can be sure of one thing. When God puts down a pattern, he always trims along that line. He never departs from it. And so we have the picture given to us here. Now, what I've just said is spectacular. It is sensational. Will you listen to me carefully now, because what I'm going to say is strange coming from me. I'm known as a fundamentalist that leans backwards and emphasizes prophecy. There is another facet of truth. It's not spectacular, but it's special, and it's more important for us this morning than the rapture. You say, what could it be? Will you listen? And Enoch walked with God after he begat Methuselah, 300 years, and he begat sons and daughters. He walked with God, we're told, after he begat Methuselah. And I read here in verse 21, and Enoch lived 65 years and begat Methuselah. And after that, he walked with God. I do not know what the first 65 years of this man Enoch was. I take it that he was pretty far from God. I take it he was not redeemed. I take it that he was like the rest of that generation that was then marching to the flood. But when that little boy was born, Methuselah, and we always think of him being an old man with whiskers that you walked on and a walking cane, but you ever stop to think he was one time a little baby in a crib, and that's the first time that Enoch saw him. Was not an old man, but a little bitty fella. A baby in a crib. And when he looked down and saw that baby, that turned him to God. My friend, sometimes God puts a baby in your family just for that purpose. And if a baby won't bring you to God, nothing else will. The preacher just well stay home. Enoch looked down in the little crib, and that was Methuselah. And he said, I got to bring that little fella up right. My life is not right. I know this line I'm in is a line where men have known God. And I'm going to worship God. And so from that moment on, it says he walked with God. Only two men in the Bible, it's said of them, they walked with God. On the next page is Noah. These are the generations of Noah. Noah was a just man and perfect in his generations, and Noah walked with God. Evil day, too. Genesis 6, 9. He walked with God. And Enoch walked with God, I assume. However, there are others in the scripture, but it's not mention of them. Now, what is involved in this phrase of walking with God? What is the reference? What are the implications? What does it mean to walk with God? This is important. I'd like to suggest this morning several. First of all, walking with God implies agreement. There must be agreement with God. Amos, in his prophecy in chapter 3, verse 3, asks a question that's an axiom of Scripture. It's an axiom like any that's in geometry. Can two walk together except they be agreed? Can they? They cannot. They have to walk in harmony. They have to walk in agreement. Now, he lived in a day of hostility to God, a day that was hastening to the flood, a day when men were in rebellion against God. And it was a picture of that day. It's a picture of today. It's a picture of the human family. David speaks of it in Psalm 14, verse 2. The Lord looked down from heaven upon the children of man, to see if there was any that did understand and seek God. They're all gone aside. They are all together become filthy. There is none that doeth good. No, not one. Now, God says that. I didn't say it. And God means every word of it. There's not a man on top side of this earth that in his natural condition is seeking God, running from him. Paul confirms it in Romans 3:11. There is none that understandeth, there is none that seeketh after God. Now that's the word of God. Take it or leave it. But that's what God says. That's the sad fruit of sin. Here is a day when men were in rebellion against God, and this man was walking in agreement with God. Now, don't get the notion that God had changed his mind and he decided, well, it looks pretty bad down there. No one wants to walk with me. I think I'll go down and walk with Enoch and agree with him. You can be sure of one thing, that God hadn't changed, but Enoch had. God hadn't changed from the days of Abel. You remember, we saw that Abel, he came to an altar, right? Outside of the Garden of Eden. That was that altar. And he brought a little lamb, because that little lamb recognized two things. It recognized his condition as a sinner, and it recognized the character of God, that God was holy. And there must be a payment, there must be a penalty for sin. And he brought a little lamb. He offered that little lamb by faith. And that's the way he came. That, my friend, is the way that Enoch came. He did it by faith. By faith, Enoch. Enoch walked with God. And that walk originated, it had its beginning at an altar where he agreed with God that he was a sinner and a sacrifice was needed, that there must be a Lamb of God to take away the sin of the world. It must begin there. God won't begin with any man, any other place than the cross of Christ. He said he won't. God said to his own people, O house of Jacob, come ye, and let us walk in the light of the Lord. And they were far from God. God says that. He's not going to walk with you in sin. He won't walk with you unless you begin where he begins. He had to walk in newness of life. He had to come to that place that speaks of the one who later on said, I'm the way, the truth, and the life. No man cometh to the Father but by me. There has to, first of all, be agreement if you walk with God. You have to begin where he begins. Then the second is nourishment. The word walk here in the Hebrew is an interesting word, and I spent some time yesterday looking at it. One of the facets of the meaning of it, it means to walk up and down. In fact, when it's brought over in the New Testament, it's peripateo. Peripatetic is our English word. In fact, there was a school of philosophy in Greece. It's Aristotle's school of philosophy. It's known as the peripatetic school. And it wasn't because of his peculiar teaching. It was because of the way in which he taught. Aristotle is said to have walked up and down in teaching. And as he walked up and down, his school got the name of peripatetic. That's the same word. Walking with God means to walk up and down. And will you follow me very carefully now? Actually, it means to live with God. By faith, Enoch was translated so that he should not see death. He was not found, for God had translated him. Before his translation, he had this testimony that he pleased God. For without faith, it's impossible to please him. For he that cometh to God must believe that he is, that is a rewarder of them that diligently seek him. Now, this man walked with God by faith, we are told. And faith, we are also told, cometh by hearing, and hearing by the word of God. Enoch walked by faith, and he walked by the word of God. What God told him, when God said, Abel had to bring a sacrifice to that altar to recognize he's a sinner. And Enoch, you'll have to begin there. You have to go back to the exit of the Garden of Eden, and that's your entrance to life. And he went back there and began, and from that moment on, he walked with God. He's walking in the light now of the Word of God. John puts it to believers like this, and he puts it very plainly. 1 John 1:6-7, if we say that we have fellowship with him and walk in darkness, we lie and do not the truth. But if we walk in the light as he is in the light, we have fellowship one with another. And the blood of Jesus Christ, God's Son, keeps on cleansing us from all sin. In other words, when you walk in the light of the Word of God, you see yourself as you really are. And then you find that the blood of Christ will cleanse you so you can continue on to walk with him. Now, the light is the Word of God. Psalm 119:105, thy word is a lamp unto my feet, a light unto my path. If you're going to walk, you walk in the light of the book. Psalm 119:130, the entrance of thy words giveth light. Now hear me very carefully. There is a movement today, another movement, and believe me, this is the day, friends, when we've got every kind of religious gimmick that's imaginable that's appearing on the scene. There's a movement today that strives to be spiritual and superior without regard for the Word of God. The Word of God causes divisions, they say. And the talk goes like this when they meet together. I have met with the group one time. Here is the way the leader began. Now he says, we want to meet together here in fellowship. And we'll not read the Word of God. We just want to meet about the person of Christ and think about him and not regard the Word of God at all. What's wrong with that? It sounds so plausible and sounds so good that we don't want to have divisions. And here we've all met from different groups and we have our peculiar viewpoints. Now let's leave the book aside and we'll not read it. We'll just meet about the person of Christ. My friend, how do you meet about the person of Christ without His Word? The Lord Jesus said this in His day, Mark 7:9, full well ye reject the commandment of God that ye may keep your own tradition. And a very fine British writer has said this, division and disunity among Christians is not the ultimate sin. Rather, the ultimate sin is the obscuring of God's truth by the accumulation of man-made traditions and its distortion by human opinions. That's what causes the trouble. Not the Word of God, it's the human element. And the human element is always in there. Humans meet together. But what do you do with the words of our Lord? He that heareth my word and believeth on him that sent me. How can you meet about his person and not meet about his word? If ye love me, keep my commandments. How are you going to meet about his person without his word? You can't do it. It reminds me of a little game I played several years ago. When we lost our first child, a family that was in the neighborhood of the church in Pasadena was deserted by the father. And one of the most precious little families I've ever seen. Three of the most precious children, and we took one of them, the middle child, about 3 years old or 4 years old. And one night I'd built a fire in the fireplace and was sitting there with the little one, and the front door just came open for no reason in the world. It just came open, and I could see she was frightened a little, and in order not to frighten her more, I got up and went to the door, and I said, "Oh, it's you, Mr. Foo-Foo. Come right on in." And so I invited Mr. Foo-Foo in, and she just stood up there bug-eyed as she looked around, and I had him sit down, and I talked with him. And then Mr. Foo-Foo said he had to go, and then he left, and I closed the door. You know what she did the next night? She said to me, "Mr. Foo-Foo's at the door." And I'm telling you, she was ready to play it. And she and I played it to the hilt. I went to the door and I opened and I said, "Come in, Mr. Foo-Foo." And he came in and he sat down and she talked to him. It was a good game. We played that as long as we had that little girl. My friend, Mr. Foo-Foo never existed. There are a lot of Christians, will you hear me, that are playing Mr. Foo-Foo with Jesus. He is not a reality to them. God was a reality to Enoch. He pondered the Word of God. He listened to what God had to say, and it meant something to him. And he had fellowship with the living and true God. He was his companion. He lived with God. And it brought joy and peace to him. Joy and peace. David says, "Though I walk through the valley of the shadow of death, I'll fear no evil, for thou art with me." Is he with you? Enoch knew God personally. There was a growth in grace. Mary and Martha. They're the illustration of it. Mary and Martha. Actually, both of them knew Jesus in a way. But Martha actually didn't know him. Didn't know who he was. Didn't know. Well, you notice. Then Martha, as soon as she heard that Jesus was coming, went and met him. But Mary sat still in the house. Then said Martha unto Jesus, "Lord, if thou hadst been here, my brother had not died." And actually, this is not a rebuke. but just sorrow for her brother. And the emphasis is upon him and not upon the Lord at all. But notice what she says. But I know that even now, whatsoever thou wilt ask of God, God will give it thee. Hasn't she found out yet he is God? Well, she hadn't, but Mary had. Mary sat in the house and waited until she was called for. And she went out. And when she went out, our translation gives the impression it's the same thing. Lord, if thou hadst been here, my brother had not died. It's a little change, but it's more than that. Lord, if thou hadst been here, had not died, my brother. The emphasis is this. Oh, Lord, with you present, nothing could happen. The emphasis is upon him. She knew him as the Lord. Martha did not at first. And that's the reason they had to go through this experience, so Martha might learn also. My friend, Mary sat at Jesus' feet. Do you know Jesus today? Oh, you say, I trust him. He's my Savior. I'm convinced you can do that and not know him. Oh, you cannot know what fellowship is. You cannot know what it is to sit at his feet. And you cannot know what it is to have a devotion and a love for him. My friend, is he real to you this morning? Are you playing Mr. Foo-Foo? In the next few months and certainly the next few years, your faith will be tested. I guarantee you that. There is right now on the horizon these movements that are coming, and you better be dead sure Jesus Christ is real to you. Because they're coming, and it's frightening. Now I must move on. What does it mean to walk with God? It means development. This word walk has another meaning. It means not only to walk up and down, but it means to go on. It means to proceed forward. It means steady progress. And again, I think that the best that I can do is to quote. And quote from a very quaint commentator of the past who is a Scotchman. He said, Enoch did not take a turn or two with God and then leave his company, but he walked with God for hundreds of years. What a splendid walk. A walk of 300 years. It was not a run. It was not a leap, it was not a spurt, but a steady walk, walking with God. That's what it meant. He's a rewarder. The writer to the Hebrews says, he that cometh to God must believe that he is. Is he real? And that he's a rewarder of them that diligently seek him. And another translation, I think, brings out the thing the writer is actually saying, and that he ever rewards them that are seeking him. And that means a constant attitude of a passion for God. Are you seeking him? Moses said, show me thy glory. You want to see his glory? Philip says, show us the Father and it sufficeth us. Do you really want to see him? You won't unless you have a passion to want to see it. That's what Paul means when he writes to the Galatians, for instance. And I want to turn there for just a moment. He says, this I say then, walk in the Spirit, and ye shall not fulfill the desires of the flesh. Walk by means of the Spirit. And then he won't let that go. In verse 25 of this fifth chapter, he says, if we live in the Spirit, let us also walk in the Spirit. And did you notice these verses I read in Ephesians? First part's doctrine, but the last part is very practical. I therefore, the prisoner of the Lord, beseech you that ye walk worthy of the vocation wherewith ye are called. In verse 17, this I say, therefore, and testify in the Lord, that ye henceforth walk not as other Gentiles. You can't walk that way and walk with him. You have to make up your mind who you're going to walk with. And he keeps on developing that. You're to grieve not the Spirit if you're to walk with Him. And today you're either living with a grieved or ungrieved spirit if you're a child of God. And walk in love as Christ has also loved us. And then again he says, walk as children of light. Walk circumspectly and be not drunk with wine, but be filled with the Holy Spirit. That's what it means to be filled with the Holy Spirit, is to walk with God. Walk with the Lord Jesus Christ. And to walk with Him means a development. It means you'll grow in grace and the knowledge of Him. And there will come a day in your experience that you won't need all of this argument to prove to you the Bible is true. You'll know it's true. I get rather impatient with some of the saints who've been saints 25 years, and they said, "Ooh, look what Mr. So-and-so said. Is the Bible true?" My friend, didn't you settle that years ago? And Mr. So-and-so, our Dr. So-and-so, you can be sure one thing, hasn't found out anything. The disturbance is up here in your mind of not walking with Him. Then finally, and before I leave that, may I say this. There are a lot of folk today let a little rain keep them away. Now, many have legitimate reasons, but there are many today that He's not real to you. Why, my friend, if there was a football game and your alma mater was playing, you'd be there, wouldn't you? Rain or shine, because football's real to you. I've sat in the rain many a time watching a football game. And I've hunted in the rain because I love to hunt. I played golf in the rain because I'm a nut. And my friend, do you think I'm going to let a little rain keep me from worshiping my Savior? Well, I will if He's not real to me. If He's real to you today, you talk to Him this morning about it. The last is this. To walk with God means a testament. This is very important, you see. It means agreement. It means nourishment. It means development. But it means testament. Paul said something to the Corinthians, and it's amazing he'd say it to them, but he did. He said, "Ye are our epistle, written in our hearts, known and read of all men, forasmuch ye are manifestly declared to be the epistle of Christ, ministered by us, written not with ink, but with the Spirit of the living God, not in tables of stone, but in fleshly tables of the heart." Well, Enoch was a witness. He was a testament. He was a Bible for that unbelieving world of that day. He was a testimony. By faith, Enoch was transformed.

0: States, our day. And Enoch also, the seventh from Adam, prophesied of these, saying, Behold, the Lord cometh with 10,000s of his saints to execute judgment upon all, to convince all that are ungodly among them of all their ungodly deeds which they have ungodly committed, and of all their hard speeches which ungodly sinners have spoken against him. Martin Luther said that this scripture revealed that Enoch was an aggressive testimony to his generation. He bore a witness to the fact that there was a coming judgment, and he didn't mind speaking out concerning it. Now, don't misunderstand me. Enoch did not give out tracts. That has its place. Don't misunderstand me. He didn't sing in the choir. That's important. And he didn't preach from the pulpit. That's important. And he didn't go as a missionary. That's important. His testimony was he pleased God because he walked by faith. Without faith, it's impossible to please him. He was known as a man of faith in his day. How are you known? Where you work? Where you live? Are you a man of faith? Do you believe God? Do you live like it? I invite you to join a minority today to march. This is a day of marching, especially for minority groups. I'm asking you to join a minority group to march today. And the marching is not to the Capitol or Washington, but it's to walk with God right where you are. And you can begin by agreeing with God, by meeting Him at the cross of Christ and trusting a Savior that died for you. And you can't begin with Him any other place. You'll never march with God till you become there. Peter says, there's none other name under heaven given among men whereby we must be saved. It's initiated by faith. That's the only way you can come. That's the only way you can come. I think that we should close this message like this. It's a familiar story of the little girl who went to Sunday school. When she came home, her mama said, What did you study about? She said, About a man named Enoch. She said, Well, what about him? Well, she said, It seems that Enoch walked with God. Every day, God would come by his house and say to Enoch, Let's take a walk. And Enoch would say, All right. Because he liked to walk with God. And every day they took a walk. In fact, it got so that Enoch would wait at the gate for God to come, and then they'd take a walk. And one day they took a long walk, and they got so interested in each other that finally it got late. And Enoch says, It's late. I must get back home. And God says, Enoch, you are nearer my home than you are your home. Come on home with me. I don't know how to say it better. Have you begun that walk with God? You can meet the Lord Jesus this morning at His cross. That's where you have to begin. It can become a sweet walk and become a blessed walk, a walk of peace and joy. You know anything about it today? Are you tired of your burden of sin? Under tension and pressure today, wondering about the storm blowing outside? He's not worried. He's not disturbed. And He says, If you walk with me, I'll protect you. Just put your hand of faith in His hand. That's all He asks you to do. And then let Him become a reality to you. He wants to. But again, you'll have to come His way.
1: 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I'm Steve Schwartz. So grateful for your prayers and your partnership. And as we go, I pray Jude 24 and 25.

Well, ride the Bible bus for 5 years and you'll be amazed at what God teaches you from His Word about what it means to believe on the Lord Jesus Christ and you will be saved. It's a blessing that keeps on going. That's what we believe at Through the Bible.

How do you do? The man in today's story believed he was living the life. But what does that really mean? And how does this compare with what people usually mean when they say they're living life to the full? This man is about to find out that living the life is actually a death wish, until his heart and mind and very life were unshackled.

0: Hi, I'm here for the viewing.
1: Right this way, sir. Follow me.
0: Thank you.
1: Right in here.
0: I was hoping I could...
1: Something wrong, sir?
0: Something wrong? Are you kidding me? That's me in that casket!
2: 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The man in our story was convinced he was at the top of the world. He had no idea how fragile that world was, a world that was about to crash. This is the true story of Curtis Farrar, right now on Unshackled.
0: I was dead.
3: My crazy brother.
0: No, I swear, I walked up to the casket and it was me.
3: You and your weird dreams.
0: Ronnie, I had the dream twice. You know what they say.
3: That old wives' tale.
0: Two times means it's gonna happen.
3: Curtis, relax. Hey, we're blessed, right? We're both alive and doing well, right? Okay, what's wrong now?
0: I had another dream.
3: Oh, brother. You might as well tell me.
0: Same funeral home, but this time, it was you in the casket.
3: Me?
0: I had the same dream about you twice.
3: Well, if your dreams are as accurate as your hunches about the weather, we're going to be just fine, my brother. Just fine. Don't you worry.
0: How much? Okay, that's good. I'll touch base with you tomorrow after I talk with Miami. Yeah, catch you then.
4: Look at you! You are living the life, my friend.
0: Just like any other business. Gotta check my traps, buy low, sell high.
4: Yeah, you sell high, all right.
0: That's not what I meant, Tommy. I came to Minneapolis with $5 in my pocket. No place to stay, didn't know a soul. I built all this by myself, making $3,000 a day. Got 8 people on my payroll now, and I got my eyes set on a goal.
4: Oh?
0: I'm gonna be the richest man in Minneapolis.
4: Yeah? Well, get ready.
0: What you talking about?
4: Ever heard of John Mashburn?
0: Tight end for the Vikings?
4: That's him. Just pulled up.
0: You kidding me?
4: Just don't forget your friends when you hit the big time, okay?
0: Whoa, that guy's a monster.
4: 6'5", 255 pounds. Like I said, get ready.
5: You Curtis Farrar?
0: That's me. Come in.
5: I'll be quick. Tommy here says you can help me.
0: I'll try.
5: I paid a guy $50,000 to bring me coke across the border. He got caught, so I'm out. And I'm not happy.
0: Something tells me this guy's not telling the truth.
5: Something tells me if you do the same thing, that will be the end of your story.
0: I get the picture. I'm a man of my word.
5: That's what Tommy says. Tommy, you better be right.
4: I'm telling you straight.
5: I'll give you one shot, Curtis. Do me right, and I'll come back. Do me wrong, and you're gone. And I do mean gone.
0: I came through for John, and he came through for me. I hit the big time with no end in sight.
4: Whoa, Mr. Curtis Farrar, Esquire. Look at you. What is this you got here?
0: Brand new 1972 Cadillac Eldorado.
4: You look good in red, my friend.
0: Like you say, living the life.
4: You coming inside, or are you too big for your britches to fit in the dough?
0: Be there soon. Gotta finish this joint.
4: Just yourself. Oh, nice suit, by the way.
0: Thanks. Now, let's get a little music to set the mood.
6: Behold the Lamb of God.
0: Ah.
6: Behold the Lamb of God that taketh away the sins of the world.
0: Who is this guy? It's hard to explain what I felt. Immediately, I was attracted to this voice on the radio, but it was more than his voice.
7: I felt something. I felt someone. Someone who loved me.
6: That's Jesus. He's talking to you right now.
0: What?
6: I'm telling you, it's Jesus. His eyes are like oceans. Oceans of love. The same Jesus who stood right there in my room.
0: Jesus.
6: You know what to do.
7: The next day, I snuck out to my car and listened again to this Brother David. His words were like a balm to my soul. This time, he was crying.
6: Behold, the Lamb of God that taketh away the sins of the world. You.
0: Yes?
6: Listen to my voice right now. I need your help.
0: Okay.
6: I want to take this message. Behold the Lamb of God to the ends of the world.
0: What does this man need?
6: I need your financial support. I'm counting on you to help me, if you can.
0: You got it.
6: All right, then.
0: One day, I'm going to meet you, Brother David.
6: You need to know about a tent revival I'm holding in Tennessee next week. I want you to be there. I want you to hear the word of God in person. I want you to know that God has a plan for your life.
7: I didn't go. I had deals I had to close. Still, I sent money. Here I was, a drug dealer, supporting the ministry of an evangelist on the radio.
8: Curtis, open this window.
7: Ah, Pamela.
8: Hello?
7: Now, she could knock on my window anytime.
8: Curtis.
7: The most beautiful, most kind young lady I had ever met.
8: I know you can see me.
7: So much wisdom in this woman.
8: What are you doing?
7: I loved how her eyes lit up when she talked about Jesus.
8: Are you just going to ignore me?
7: And she made it her goal to get me to go to church and find Jesus as well.
8: Who are you talking to?
0: Oh, sorry, I was just talking to myself.
9: When are you going to come to church?
0: Tell you what, I'll give you money for your church, okay? I'll make it as soon as I can.
9: I'm holding you to that, Curtis Farrar.
0: Promise. Cross my heart and hope I don't die.
7: Every day, Brother David and I would meet in my car. See, I believe God puts a question mark inside each one of us. And every day, I felt like I was getting closer to the answer. But soon, I got distracted, too busy living the life. Monday night football, all my friends were at the house, including my brother Ronnie. John wasn't there because he was on TV playing for the Vikings. As we watched, I pulled out a surprise for all my friends. A new drug I got from my friend who said he owed me a favor.
0: Hey, listen up. Got something here for each of you. Big stuff and a little bottle.
4: Big stuff from the big man. But what you got here?
0: Methadone.
3: Methadone? Isn't that for heroin addicts?
0: I don't know. It's new. Just came out on the market.
7: Ronnie was right. Methadone was for heroin addicts. But if you aren't a heroin addict, your body cannot tolerate the potency. In fact, it was so powerful, it ended up killing a lot of heroin addicts. I had no idea. It didn't take long to take effect.
3: Man, I don't feel so good.
4: Me neither.
3: Curtis, you gotta drive me home.
0: No problem.
7: While I drove my brother home, the other guys ended up in the hospital, intensive care. At 3 a.m., I got a call from Ronnie's girlfriend.
10: Curtis, something's wrong with Ronnie. I can't wake him up.
0: Joyce, it's Curtis. Where is he?
10: Upstairs. Hurry.
0: Ronnie! Hey, Ronnie, I'm coming!
7: Hey, bro. I came as quick as I... Ronnie? Ronnie? Ronnie! Wake up! Bro! Ronnie! No! No!
0: Hi, I'm here for the viewing.
11: Right this way, sir. Follow me.
0: Thank you.
11: Right in here.
0: I was hoping I could...
11: Something wrong, sir?
0: Something wrong? Are you kidding me? That's my brother in a casket!
7: It was then that I fully realized, put it all together, that my dream had come true. but this was more of a nightmare come true. Turns out the funeral home was one block away from where I was staying. Death was closer than I ever thought. I drove as fast as I could down this long, long highway. And out in the middle of nowhere, I took all the drugs I had. And I tossed them out in the grass. Little did I know that 3 weeks later, I would return to that same spot looking for the drugs. As a dog returneth to his vomit, so a fool returneth to his folly. Soon, I was back into business. Bigger deals, bigger cars, expensive clothes, expensive lifestyle. Tommy always told me I was living the life, but something inside me said something different. I was dying the death. And now came the night that changed everything. I had a girlfriend by now, Rachel. Returning home from a trip one night, I called her from a payphone.
0: Hey, baby. Hey, guess what? I'm back. Yeah, I got back early. Just now, and you okay? What's going on? Rachel, tell me. Is that somebody I hear with you? I can't believe this. After all I've done for you? Oh, I'm coming over. Yeah, I am. Right now. Why? Why would she do this? I have been so good to her, and she does me like this? Whoa. What is this? What's going on here? Three cop cars and 5 cops? Whoa, something is going down.
12: Curtis Farrar, get out of the car, now. Hands on your head.
0: What? This is crazy.
13: Get out of the car!
0: Sir, I'm getting out of
13: the... Put your hands behind your back, now!
0: Officer, I'm cooperating.
13: You are under arrest. Stop resisting!
0: Sir, I am not resisting. You got me handcuffed. I can't... Sir, I'm not even doing anything!
14: Back up! Stop resisting arrest!
13: We're gonna give you a little civics lesson about the justice system.
0: But I didn't do anything! I haven't...
7: Everything was a blur. I had no way to defend myself. Now, I think most cops are decent, law-abiding, but this bunch, they beat me. They stuffed me in the back of a squad car, took me to the hospital. They yanked me out of the car by my feet, my head slammed down on the cement. Shortly thereafter, I got released. Then, 2 weeks later, after a series of blackouts...
5: Curtis. Hey, man. Curtis. It's me, John. Wake up, man.
0: John?
5: Your football buddy. Yeah, you passed out again. I've seen this before. I believe you got yourself a major head injury. I'm taking you to the neurologist.
15: What did they do to you? You should have died that night. Look at these x-rays. Your skull is cracked. Here, here, and here. Your brain is swelling. The blood is building up in your brain. We need to relieve the pressure.
0: How?
15: We need to drill a hole in the top of your head.
5: What's wrong, Curtis? You look awful.
0: You know about people with head injuries? They die in their sleep. So I'm not sleeping.
5: What?
0: John, I'm scared to death to sleep.
5: Tommy says you bleed out your nose every time you shower.
0: Yeah, for hours.
5: You need to go back to the doctor.
0: I'm not gonna let them drill a hole in my head.
5: You could die.
0: I've got better things on my mind.
5: Like?
0: Like a sweet deal I'm about to make. You in?
7: We bought $10,000 worth of cocaine. I wanted to test it to make sure it was pure. I kept testing it. And testing. And testing. I lost track of time. I lost track of reason. I was up for 2 days straight. And now I was face to face with the enemy that had been hounding me all my life. And I was all alone. Far, far away, I could hear church bells or death bells. Was it real? Was it my imagination?
0: My heart is freezing up. I'm dying. God, please don't let me die. Don't let me die. Oh, the dream is coming true. God. What? It's 6 a.m. Who's calling? Hello?
16: Curtis, this is Pamela.
0: Pamela?
16: When are you gonna come to church? Curtis, you okay?
0: I was in a battle for my life. I couldn't talk. It took all my strength just to breathe. I could feel the veins in my heart about to burst. I could feel the blood in my throat. I laid on the floor and stared at the ceiling. The sun was starting to rise, but my world was getting darker and darker. I had a cracked skull, swollen brain, high blood pressure, bad kidneys, and a weak heart, all from living the life. On top of all this, I had been up for days, shooting up $5,000 worth of cocaine. As I laid there on the floor, I could see in my mind my brother Ronnie laid out. Now it was my turn. This is it. This is how it all ends. Just like the dream. Just like the... What? God? Is that you? It doesn't sound like a voice. More like a thought. Heavy. Undeniable. Get down there now. You already know what to do. And I do. I really do. And that's the part that scares me. I have no idea how I made it there. God, I'm sure. I was thinking, this will be the perfect place to die. Outside the front door of the church. Cemetery right there. Convenient. Not far to go. I remember leaning against the doors into the church and uttering the words, "Behold the Lamb of God!"
17: Jesus says, "Come unto me, all ye that labor and are..."
18: Curtis?
17: Young man, I said, "Come unto me, all ye that labor and are heavy laden, and I will give you rest." Now, might you be ready?
0: Yes, I'm ready. I'm here and I'm ready.
7: And right then, right there, on the altar, Curtis Farrar died.
18: Curtis, I'm right here. I'm right here with you.
0: Something strange in my stomach, my chest, like something is sucking all the dope out of me. I don't understand. Something leaving my body. I'm dying.
17: We got you, son.
7: I cried and I cried for 3 hours solid. All the while, something strange was happening. In my stomach, my chest, like something was sucking all the dope out of me. I didn't understand, but I knew something was leaving my body. That was the day Curtis Farrar died, and Jesus came. He came that I might have life. Ever since I was a little kid, I had this question burning inside of me. But now, I had the answer. I had Jesus.
18: Curtis, you're free.
0: Almost?
18: No. Jesus sets you totally free.
0: Yeah, I get that, but there's something he wants me to do.
18: I see. Then you need to do it.
0: Yeah.
7: Okay, Curtis. You can do this. Through Jesus, you can do this. Lord, I need you. I really need you bad. I trust you, but I don't trust myself. And there it is. All the cocaine. Well, the rest of it. $5,000 worth right there. Whew, I sure could use that money right now. Jesus, please help me. Okay.
0: Here we go. I'm gonna take all of this. I'm gonna take all of this, and I'm gonna do it. I'm gonna do it right now. I'm gonna... Yes, I did it. I did it! Oh no, John is gonna kill me.
5: Curtis Farrar, where you been, man? I thought you died.
0: Actually,
5: let's take a ride. Here, got you a joint.
0: No, thanks.
5: Curtis Farrar just said no to a joint? You okay?
0: More than okay.
5: You did what?
0: I flushed it.
5: You flushed all that cocaine? That was thousands of dollars, man. Why didn't you call me?
0: John, you don't understand. I repented of my sins. Jesus is my Lord. He saved me, and he saved my life.
5: That's great, because you're about to lose your life.
0: You don't understand.
5: No, you don't understand. It's the money or the dope.
0: I'm sorry, John. I feel really, really bad about this.
5: I ought to drive you somewhere where you cannot come back.
0: Do whatever you need to do, John. I'm free. Even if you kill me, I'm free.
5: Curtis, in all our years doing business, you have never done me wrong. I can tell. Something happened to you. I'm guessing your brain got messed up really bad.
0: It's Jesus.
5: You pull anything like this ever again, and I swear, I'm gonna send you to Jesus. Express delivery. Got it?
0: Got it. I'm not going back, John. I'm getting out of the whole business.
5: Now I know you're messed up.
7: Even though Jesus was now Lord of my life, my health started to go downhill. The head injury was taking its toll and getting worse quickly.
0: I wonder... Come on, where are you?
6: Behold, the Lamb of God who taketh away the sin of the world.
0: Yes, I've met the Lamb.
6: Praise God. I wanted to let you know, 2 weeks from today, I'm holding a great camp meeting in Alabama. I want to meet you there.
0: Where?
6: I'll be in Pell City. Pray about coming.
7: I drove all the way from Minneapolis to Pell City. Took me 2.5 days. I got in line to be prayed for. And now, the man who spoke on the radio was speaking to me directly.
17: What are you dealing with, son?
0: I have a cracked skull, a swollen brain, bad heart, high blood pressure, and bad kidneys.
17: Well, now that's a lot, but that's not too much for Jesus.
7: He prayed for me. I could feel the change, and I knew Jesus healed me. Not slowly, not maybe. Something lifted, and peace settled where the weight had been.
0: Hey there, Pamela.
18: Curtis?
0: Got a question for you.
18: Oh?
0: It's my turn to ask. When are you going to come to church?
18: What are you talking about?
0: I started a church, a ministry.
18: You did?
0: I'm calling it Worldwide Outreach for Christ. Will you come?
18: I'll make it as soon as I can.
0: I'm holding you to that.
18: Thank you for coming over. I cooked you dinner.
0: What? You didn't have to do that.
18: I wanted to. Your favorite, salmon and salad.
0: You are spoiling me here.
18: It's time somebody did. Curtis, I've watched you for a long time. You're always thinking of others, not yourself. Just look at your shoes.
0: What about them?
18: You've worn them out, going to check on folks in the hospital, in the jail, on the streets. You never look down, never think about yourself. You're always giving, giving, giving. Curtis, it's time for you to start receiving. Here.
0: What's this?
18: Open it.
0: New shoes!
18: For a man who's going places. Check inside the socks.
0: It's a brand new $100 bill. And another one in the other sock? I don't know what to say.
18: Just enjoy.
7: God showed me Pamela was a woman my heart could trust in. We courted for a long time, but still, I had to be sure.
19: Hello?
0: Hey, sweetie.
19: How are you?
0: I had a dream about you.
19: Oh?
0: I saw your face, Pamela. Just your face. Your beautiful face.
10: Oh.
0: I saw this dream twice.
10: Really?
0: And that's when I knew. Pamela, I'm gonna marry you.
10: Oh, you are? Don't you think you should ask?
0: Good point.
7: Asking Jesus to be my Lord was the most important decision of my life. After that came the next best decision I ever made in my life.
18: Curtis, what are you doing?
0: I'm tying my shoe.
18: Oh, really? Curtis Farrar, you are the biggest kidder.
0: I'm not kidding about this.
18: Oh, it's beautiful.
0: Pamela, will you marry me?
18: Yeah, let's do it.
7: I, Curtis Farrar, take thee, Pamela, to be my wife, to have and to hold, from this day forward, in good times and in bad, in sickness and in health, until death do us part. I promise to love and cherish you all the days of my life. Piece by piece, God was creating a whole new life for me, a new marriage, 5 kids, a church, a ministry. In the middle of my new life, I started thinking about my old friend. It was time to check in on him.
5: Long time.
7: Too long, John. It's good to see you, my friend. You were always kind to me, John, even when you wanted to kill me.
5: Oh, I remember.
7: You helped me see the world through your eyes.
5: Tell me, what does it look like?
7: All that fame, all that money, it's not important. What's important is right here. What's going on in your heart?
5: True.
7: I've been praying for you, you know.
5: Really now? I knew there was a good reason not to kill you. Seriously, I knew God had a path for you, and you took it. So did I.
7: What?
5: Curtis, I'll see you in heaven.
7: John was right. That was the last time I saw him. He died shortly after that. When I was lost, my goal was to be the richest man in Minneapolis. And now, I am. Maybe not in money, but in true wealth. I'm truly living the life. I'm living the life God created me to live. And I am living life to the full in Jesus Christ.
2: 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But that's where Curtis met Jesus, because Jesus is the rock at the bottom. 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This is program number 3929. Heard in the true story of Curtis Farrar were Ryan Priester, Michael Torrey, Lawrence Halliburton, Michael Myers, Celeste M. Cooper, and David Zarbach. Original music, Don Badorf. Sound effects, David Zarbach. Audio engineer, David Pierczynski. Script, John Fornoff. Unshackled is produced by Pacific Garden Mission to show through true stories that if your life is empty, it can be filled to overflowing. So, until next time, unless our Lord returns before then, I'm Timothy Gregory reminding you that the doors to Pacific Garden Mission are open night and day. 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

Imagine waking up to a world gone silent. Not because it's a holiday, but because everything has changed. Well, that's the moment that Noah faced when he stepped off the ark. This week on Through the Bible, Dr. J. Vernon McGee helps us see how God leads us forward when the old life is gone and the next step isn't clear.

Imagine waking up to a world gone silent. Not because it's a holiday, but because everything has changed. Well, that's the moment that Noah faced when he stepped off the ark. This week on Through the Bible, Dr. J. Vernon McGee helps us see how God leads us forward when the old life is gone and the next step isn't clear.

rather have Jesus than men's applause. I'd rather be faithful to his dear cause. I'd rather have Jesus than worldwide fame. Oh, I'd rather be true to his holy name.

Imagine waking up to a world gone silent. Not because it's a holiday, but because everything has changed. Well, that's the moment that Noah faced when he stepped off the ark. This week on Through the Bible, Dr. J. Vernon McGee helps us see how God leads us forward when the old life is gone and the next step isn't clear.

0: Walking through Genesis chapter 5 feels like visiting a graveyard, name after name, life after life. Each record ends the same way, with the phrase, "And he died." You know, it's a sober reminder of what happened when sin entered the human family. God created man in his own likeness, but after the fall, Adam passed on a fallen likeness to every generation that followed. Death became the great certainty of life. But right in the middle of this dark chapter, God places a bright beam of hope. One name breaks the pattern. One life doesn't end the same way. Verse 24 says, "And Enoch walked with God, and he was not, for God took him." I'm Steve Schwetz, welcoming you aboard the Sunday sermon on Through the Bible. In Dr. McGee's message, "The Man Who Never Died," we're going to meet Enoch, a man who lived in close fellowship with God and was taken without ever experiencing death. As we examine his life, we'll discover what it means to live by faith in a dying world. Let's pray as we begin. Father, would you open our eyes to your truth and then give us ears to hear your word. Teach us, Lord, how to live in fellowship with you. In Jesus' name we pray. Amen. Here's the Sunday sermon on Through the Bible with Dr. J. Vernon McGee.
1: I'd like to read in your hearing these few verses from the fifth chapter of Genesis. And I begin now at verse 20. "And all the days of Jared were 962 years, and he died. And Enoch lived 65 years and begat Methuselah. And Enoch walked with God after he begat Methuselah 300 years and begat sons and daughters. And all the days of Enoch were 365 years. And Enoch walked with God, and he was not, for God took him." Genesis 5, from which this passage is taken, is one of the most disappointing, discouraging, doleful, dark, and dull chapters of the Bible. However, it opens on a bright note, on a very bright and high note. "This is the book of the generations of Adam. In the day that God created man, in the likeness of God made he him. Male and female created he them, and blessed them, and called their name Adam in the day when they were created." That's a very high note. But something happened. A great catastrophe took place. That's recorded back in the third chapter of the book of Genesis. And Adam, through disobedience, doubt that led to disobedience, he plunged his entire progeny and his offspring into sin. So that from that moment on, all have a fallen nature. And you find that Adam lived 130 years, and he begat a son in his own likeness. And that's a likeness that is a fallen likeness. No longer a son of God, now alienated from God. A man that ran from God, and God had to come and get him. God had to clothe him in order that he might stand in his presence. And from that moment on, that is the thing that has happened to the human family. Now that's clearly evident today. In this day in which you and I are living, we are, for instance, right now, seeing the rise of what is known as the new morality. It is actually an old morality. It's as old as the Garden of Eden. It's a doubting of God, the throwing off of all revelation, and that now we are going to get rid of all Bible ethics, and man now is out on his own doing something entirely different. They call that the new morality. It's not new at all. It's as old as the human family is. That's what they've been doing. Well, that all is an evidence that the Word of God is accurate when it says that when man fell, It was total depravity. And it's coming out again in this day in which we live. There's a bit of a storm blowing through the world this morning. And that bit of a storm is the result of what Adam did in the Garden of Eden. He has an offspring in this world today, and that offspring are in rebellion against God. That's the picture of the human family. Now, the very final evidence of it is this: in Adam, all die. And now you follow the sons of Adam in chapter 5, and it goes something like this. And all the days that Adam lived were 930 years, and he died. And all the days of Seth were 912 years, and he died. Verse 11, and all the days of Enos were 905 years, and he died. That's the story of man. It's like a walk through a cemetery. And frankly, friends, God's not dead, but man is. He's not dead to the world. He's not dead to himself. He's not dead to sin, but he's dead to God today. That's the picture of man, and he died. By man came death. And this chapter gives the lie to the lie of Satan, and he was a liar from the beginning. He said to Eve, "Ye shall not surely die." He's a liar. They've been dying ever since. "Ye shall not surely die." Now, there's one shaft of light in this morbid mausoleum that we have here. And Enoch walked with God, and he was not, for God took him. This man didn't die. And a question arises, well, what in the world happened to Enoch? Well, we're told he was not, God took him. What does it mean? Well, the writer to the Hebrews says, by faith Enoch was translated so that he should not see death. He was not, for God translated him. And that word, translate, is metatithemi. Tithemi means to place. And meta means over. It means to place over. And it actually means to place over death. He went over death, not through it at all. Let me give you the word of another, and it's the finest word I've ever read on this. It's Dr. B.H. Carroll, who was one of the greatest theologians of the Southern Baptist Church years ago. Listen to this. God translated him. This is an old Latin word, an irregular verb, and it simply means carried over or carried across. God carried him across. Across what? Across death. Death is the river that divides the world from the world to come, and here was a man that never did go through that river at all. When he got there, God carried him across. God transferred him, translated him. God picked him up and carried him over and put him on the other shore. And walking along here in time and communing with God by faith, in an instance, he was communing with God by sight in another world. Faith, oh precious faith. Faith had turned to sight and hope had turned to fruition in a single moment. The life of faith was thus crowned by entrance into the life of perfect fellowship above. And they shall walk with me in white. Revelation 3, 3 and 4. What a wonderful explanation that is. He's one of two men, that is Enoch, who did not die. Elijah is the other one. God put down, I think, in Genesis, certain great principles. Someone has said that all truth is germane in Genesis. It's the seed plot of the Bible. And what you have in the rest of the Scripture is the bud opening up into the flower and further explanation given. But actually, friends, the book of Genesis contains just about every great truth that you have in the Word of God. Now, in Enoch, there is here something that's quite wonderful. he is a picture and a representative of another group of people that are yet not to die. They're in the church. Whether they're living today, I do not know. But one of these days, we are told that the Lord will take out of this world his church. He'll take those that have died for 1,900 years, and that's the larger company, but there will be a group of people alive, believers at that time, who will not go through the river of death. They'll go over the river of death just as Enoch did. Will you listen to the Word of God? Our Lord Jesus introduced it first in the 14th chapter, but notice what Paul says in 1 Corinthians 15:51. Behold, I show you a mystery. We shall not all sleep. That is, that this body will not die. We shall not all die, the body. But we shall all be changed in a moment, in the twinkling of an eye at the last trump. For the trumpet shall sound, and the dead shall be raised incorruptible, and we shall be changed. The we, those that are alive at that time, just as Enoch was. Again, he gives further light on it in 1 Thessalonians 4, verse 15, for this we say unto you by the word of the Lord. This is something he got directly. That we which are alive and remain unto the coming of the Lord shall not go before them that are asleep. For the Lord himself shall descend from heaven, a shout, the voice of the archangel, the trump of God, and the dead in Christ shall rise first. Now note, then we which are alive and remain shall be caught up together with them in the clouds to meet the Lord in the air, and so shall we ever be with the Lord. Now that is the great New Testament truth that we call today the rapture of the church. Now, to me, this is no longer academic. I can say to you today, there was a time when I believed it, but it was just academic. But it's become, in the past few months, a very precious truth to me. I had told the Lord, and I begged him, I pled with him, not to let me die of cancer. I don't know whether he'll hear my prayer or not, but I do know this, that I sure would like for him to come. It'd be a wonderful thing if he would come. And this is a great truth to me today. I want you to notice something else. Enoch was taken out before the judgment of the flood. And my friend, the church will be taken out before the judgment of the great tribulation period. You can be sure of one thing. When God puts down a pattern, he always trims along that line. He never departs from it. And so we have the picture given to us here. Now, what I've just said is spectacular. It is sensational. Will you listen to me carefully now? Because what I'm going to say is strange coming from me. I'm known as a fundamentalist that leans backwards and emphasizes prophecy. There is another facet of truth. It's not spectacular, but it's special, and it's more important for us this morning than the rapture. You say, what could it be? Will you listen? And Enoch walked with God after he begat Methuselah, 300 years, and he begat sons and daughters. He walked with God, we're told, after he begat Methuselah. And I read here in verse 21, and Enoch lived 65 years and begat Methuselah. And after that, he walked with God. I do not know what the first 65 years of this man Enoch was. I take it that he was pretty far from God. I take it he was not redeemed. I take it that he was like the rest of that generation that was then marching to the flood. But when that little boy was born, Methuselah, and we always think of him being an old man with whiskers that you walked on and a walking cane, but you ever stop to think he was one time a little baby in a crib, and that's the first time that Enoch saw him, was not an old man, but a little bitty fella. A baby in a crib. And when he looked down and saw that baby, that turned him to God. My friend, sometimes God puts a baby in your family just for that purpose. And if a baby won't bring you to God, nothing else will. The preacher just well stay home. Enoch looked down in the little crib, and that was Methuselah. And he said, I got to bring that little fella up right. My life is not right. I know this line I'm in is a line where men have known God. And I'm going to worship God. And so from that moment on, it says he walked with God. Only two men in the Bible, it's said of them, they walked with God. On the next page is Noah. These are the generations of Noah. Noah was a just man and perfect in his generations, and Noah walked with God. Evil day, too. Genesis 6, 9. He walked with God. And Enoch walked with God, I assume. However, there are others in the Scripture, but it's not mention of them. Now, what is involved in this phrase of walking with God? What is the reference? What are the implications? What does it mean to walk with God? This is important. I'd like to suggest this morning several. First of all, walking with God implies agreement. There must be agreement with God. Amos, in his prophecy in chapter 3, verse 3, ask a question that's an axiom of Scripture. It's an axiom like any that's in geometry. Can two walk together except they be agreed? Can they? They cannot. They have to walk in harmony. They have to walk in agreement. Now, he lived in a day of hostility to God, a day that was hastening to the flood. A day when men were in rebellion against God. And it was a picture of that day. It's a picture of today. It's a picture of the human family. David speaks of it in Psalm 14, verse 2. The Lord looked down from heaven upon the children of man to see if there was any that did understand and seek God. They're all gone aside. They are all together become filthy. There is none that doeth good, no, not one. Now, God says that. I didn't say it, and God means every word of it. There's not a man on top side of this earth that in his natural condition is seeking God, running from him. Paul confirms it in Romans 3:11. There is none that understandeth, there is none that seeketh after God. Now, that's the word of God. Take it or leave it. But that's what God says. That's the sad fruit of sin. Here is a day when men were in rebellion against God, and this man was walking in agreement with God. Now, don't get the notion that God had changed his mind, and he decided, well, it looks pretty bad down there. No one wants to walk with me. I think I'll go down and walk with Enoch and agree with him. You can be sure of one thing, that God hadn't changed, but Enoch had. God hadn't changed from the days of Abel. You remember, we saw that Abel, he came to an altar right outside of the Garden of Eden. That was that altar. And he brought a little lamb, because that little lamb recognized two things. It recognized his condition as a sinner, and it recognized the character of God, that God was holy. And there must be a payment, there must be a penalty for sin. And he brought a little lamb. He offered that little lamb by faith. And that's the way he came. That, my friend, is the way that Enoch came. He did it by faith. By faith, Enoch. Enoch walked with God. And that walk originated, it had its beginning at an altar where he agreed with God that he was a sinner and a sacrifice was needed, that there must be a Lamb of God to take away the sin of the world. It must begin there. God won't begin with any man, any other place than the cross of Christ. He said he won't. God said to his own people, O house of Jacob, come ye, and let us walk in the light of the Lord. And they were far from God. God says that. He's not going to walk with you in sin. He won't walk with you unless you begin where he begins. He had to walk in newness of life. He had to come to that place that speaks of the one who later on said, I'm the way, the truth, and the life. No man cometh to the Father but by me. There has to, first of all, be agreement if you walk with God. You have to begin where he begins. Then the second is nourishment. The word walk here in the Hebrew is an interesting word, and I spent some time yesterday looking at it. One of the facets of the meaning of it, it means to walk up and down. In fact, when it's brought over in the New Testament, it's peripateo. Peripatetic is our English word. In fact, there was a school of philosophy in Greece. It's Aristotle's school of philosophy. It's known as the peripatetic school. And it wasn't because of his peculiar teaching. It was because of the way in which he taught. Aristotle is said to have walked up and down in teaching. And as he walked up and down, his school got the name of peripatetic. That's the same word. Walking with God means to walk up and down. And will you follow me very carefully now? Actually, it means to live with God. By faith, Enoch was translated so that he should not see death. He was not found, for God had translated him. Before his translation, he had this testimony that he pleased God. For without faith, it's impossible to please him. For he that cometh to God must believe that he is, that is a rewarder of them that diligently seek him. Now, this man walked with God by faith, we're told. And faith, we're also told, cometh by hearing and hearing by the word of God. Enoch walked by faith and he walked by the word of God. What God told him when God said, Abel had to bring a sacrifice to that altar to recognize he's a sinner. And Enoch, you'll have to begin there. You have to go back to the exit of the Garden of Eden, and that's your entrance to life. And he went back there and began, and from that moment on, he walked with God. He's walking in the light now of the Word of God. John puts it to believers like this, and he puts it very plainly. 1 John 1, 6 and 7, if we say that we have fellowship with him and walk in darkness, we lie and do not the truth. But if we walk in the light as he is in the light, we have fellowship one with another. And the blood of Jesus Christ, God's Son, keeps on cleansing us from all sin. In other words, when you walk in the light of the Word of God, you see yourself as you really are. And then you find that the blood of Christ will cleanse you so you can continue on to walk with Him. Now, the light is the Word of God. Psalm 119, 105, Thy Word is a lamp unto my feet, a light unto my path. If you're going to walk, you walk in the light of the book. Psalm 119, 130, the entrance of thy words giveth light. Now hear me very carefully. There is a movement today, another movement, and believe me, this is the day, friends, when we've got every kind of religious gimmick that's imaginable that's appearing on the scene. There's a movement today that strives to be spiritual and superior without regard for the Word of God. The Word of God causes divisions, they say. And the talk goes like this when they meet together. I have met with the group one time. Here is the way the leader began. Now he says, we want to meet together here in fellowship. And we'll not read the Word of God. We just want to meet about the person of Christ and think about him and not regard the Word of God at all. What's wrong with that? It sounds so plausible and sounds so good that we don't want to have divisions. And here we've all met from different groups and we have our peculiar viewpoints. Now let's leave the book aside and we'll not read it. We'll just meet about the person of Christ. My friend, how do you meet about the person of Christ without His Word? The Lord Jesus said this in His day, Mark 7:9, full well ye reject the commandment of God that ye may keep your own tradition. And a very fine British writer has said this, division and disunity among Christians is not the ultimate sin. Rather, the ultimate sin is the obscuring of God's truth by the accumulation of man-made traditions and its distortion by human opinions. That's what causes the trouble. Not the Word of God, it's the human element. And the human element is always in there. Humans meet together. But what do you do with the words of our Lord? He that heareth my word and believeth on him that sent me. How can you meet about his person and not meet about his word? If ye love me, keep my commandments. How are you going to meet about his person without his word? You can't do it. It reminds me of a little game I played several years ago. When we lost our first child, a family that was in the neighborhood of the church in Pasadena was deserted by the father, and one of the most precious little families I've ever seen. Three of the most precious children, and we took one of them, the middle child, about 3 years old or 4 years old. And one night I'd built a fire in the fireplace and was sitting there with the little one, and the door, the front door, just came open for no reason in the world. It just came open, and I could see she was frightened a little, and in order not to frighten her more, I got up and went to the door, and I said, "Oh, it's you, Mr. Foo-Foo. Come right on in." And so I invited Mr. Foo-Foo in, and she just stood up there bug-eyed as she looked around, and I had him sit down, and I talked with him. And then Mr. Foo-Foo said he had to go, and then he left, and I closed the door. You know what she did the next night? She said to me, "Mr. Foo-Foo's at the door." And I'm telling you, she was ready to play it. And she and I played it to the hilt. I went to the door and I opened and I said, "Come in, Mr. Foo-Foo." And he came in and he sat down and she talked to him. It was a good game. We played that as long as we had that little girl. My friend, Mr. Foo-Foo never existed. There are a lot of Christians, will you hear me, that are playing Mr. Foo-Foo with Jesus. He is not a reality to them. God was a reality to Enoch. He pondered the Word of God. He listened to what God had to say, and it meant something to him. And he had fellowship with the living and true God. He was his companion. He lived with God. And it brought joy and peace to him. Joy and peace. David says, "Though I walk through the valley of the shadow of death, I'll fear no evil, for thou art with me." Is he with you? Enoch knew God personally. There was a growth in grace. Mary and Martha. They're the illustration of it. Mary and Martha. Actually, both of them knew Jesus in a way. But Martha actually didn't know him. Didn't know who he was. Didn't know. Well, you notice. Then Martha, as soon as she heard that Jesus was coming, went and met him. But Mary sat still in the house. Then said Martha unto Jesus, "Lord, if thou hadst been here, my brother had not died." And actually, this is not a rebuke. but just sorrow for her brother. And the emphasis is upon him and not upon the Lord at all. But notice what she says. But I know that even now whatsoever thou wilt ask of God, God will give it thee. Hasn't she found out yet he is God? Well, she hadn't, but Mary had. Mary sat in the house and waited until she was called for. And she went out. And when she went out, our translation gives the impression it's the same thing. Lord, if thou hadst been here, my brother had not died. It's a little change, but it's more than that. Lord, if thou hadst been here, had not died, my brother. The emphasis is this. Oh, Lord, with you present, nothing could happen. The emphasis is upon him. She knew him as the Lord. Martha did not at first. And that's the reason they had to go through this experience, so Martha might learn also. My friend, Mary sat at Jesus' feet. Do you know Jesus today? Oh, you say, I trust him. He's my Savior. I'm convinced you can do that and not know him. Oh, you cannot know what fellowship is. You cannot know what it is to sit at his feet. And you cannot know what it is to have a devotion and a love for him. My friend, is he real to you this morning? Are you playing Mr. Foo-Foo? In the next few months and certainly the next few years, your faith will be tested. I guarantee you that. There is right now on the horizon these movements that are coming, and you better be dead sure Jesus Christ is real to you. Because they're coming, and it's frightening. Now I must move on. What does it mean to walk with God? It means development. This word walk has another meaning. It means not only to walk up and down, but it means to go on. It means to proceed forward. It means steady progress. And again, I think that the best that I can do is to quote. And quote from a very quaint commentator of the past who is a Scotchman. He said, Enoch did not take a turn or two with God and then leave his company, but he walked with God for hundreds of years. What a splendid walk. A walk of 300 years. It was not a run. It was not a leap, it was not a spurt, but a steady walk, walking with God. That's what it meant. He's a rewarder, the writer to the Hebrews says. He that cometh to God must believe that he is. Is he real? And that he's a rewarder of them that diligently seek him. And another translation, I think, brings out the thing the writer is actually saying, and that he ever rewards them that are seeking him. And that means a constant attitude of a passion for God. Are you seeking him? Moses said, show me thy glory. You want to see his glory? Philip says, show us the Father and it sufficeth us. Do you really want to see him? You won't unless you have a passion to want to see it. That's what Paul means when he writes to the Galatians, for instance. And I want to turn there for just a moment. He says, this I say then, walk in the Spirit, and ye shall not fulfill the desires of the flesh. Walk by means of the Spirit. And then he won't let that go. In verse 25 of this fifth chapter, he says, if we live in the Spirit, let us also walk in the Spirit. And did you notice these verses I read in Ephesians? First part's doctrine, but the last part is very practical. I therefore, the prisoner of the Lord, beseech you that ye walk worthy of the vocation wherewith ye are called. In verse 17, this I say, therefore, and testify in the Lord, that ye henceforth walk not as other Gentiles. You can't walk that way and walk with him. You have to make up your mind who you're going to walk with. And he keeps on developing that. You're to grieve not the Spirit if you're to walk with Him. And today you're either living with a grieved or ungrieved spirit if you're a child of God. And walk in love as Christ has also loved us. And then again he says, walk as children of light. Walk circumspectly and be not drunk with wine, but be filled with the Holy Spirit. That's what it means to be filled with the Holy Spirit, is to walk with God. Walk with the Lord Jesus Christ. And to walk with Him means a development. It means you'll grow in grace and the knowledge of Him. And there will come a day in your experience that you won't need all of this argument to prove to you the Bible is true. You'll know it's true. I get rather impatient with some of the saints who've been saints 25 years, and they said, "Ooh, look what Mr. So-and-so said. Is the Bible true?" My friend, didn't you settle that years ago? And Mr. So-and-so, our Dr. So-and-so, you can be sure one thing, hasn't found out anything. The disturbance is up here in your mind of not walking with Him. Then finally, and before I leave that, may I say this. There are a lot of folk today let a little rain keep them away. Now, many have legitimate reasons, but there are many today that He's not real to you. Why, my friend, if there was a football game and your alma mater was playing, you'd be there, wouldn't you? Rain or shine, because football's real to you. I've sat in the rain many a time watching a football game. And I've hunted in the rain because I love to hunt. I play golf in the rain because I'm a nut. And my friend, do you think I'm going to let a little rain keep me from worshiping my Savior? Well, I will if He's not real to me. If He's real to you today, you talk to Him this morning about it. The last is this. To walk with God means a testament. This is very important, you see. It means agreement. It means nourishment. It means development. But it means testament. Paul said something to the Corinthians, and it's amazing he'd say it to them, but he did. He said, "Ye are our epistle, written in our hearts, known and read of all men, forasmuch ye are manifestly declared to be the epistle of Christ, ministered by us, written not with ink, but with the Spirit of the living God, not in tables of stone, but in fleshly tables of the heart." Well, Enoch was a witness. He was a testament. He was a Bible for that unbelieving world of that day. He was a testimony. By faith, Enoch was translated so that he did not see death. He was translated. He was not, for God took him. For he had this testimony. He had a testimony. He pleased God. And without faith, it's impossible to please Him. This man walked by faith. But even more than that, there is one of the strangest texts in the Scripture that concerns this man Enoch. And it's the only other reference to him in the Bible. Jude 14 and 15, written concerning apostates, our day. "And Enoch also, the seventh from Adam, prophesied of these, saying, Behold, the Lord cometh with 10,000s of His saints to execute judgment upon all, to convince all that are ungodly among them of all their ungodly deeds which they have ungodly committed, and of all their hard speeches which ungodly sinners have spoken against Him." Martin Luther said that this scripture revealed that Enoch was an aggressive testimony to his generation. He bore witness to the fact that there was a coming judgment, and he didn't mind speaking out concerning it. Now, don't misunderstand me. Enoch did not give out tracts. That has its place. Don't misunderstand me. He didn't sing in the choir. That's important. And he didn't preach from the pulpit. That's important. And he didn't go as a missionary. That's important. His testimony was he pleased God because he walked by faith. Without faith, it's impossible to please him. He was known as a man of faith in his day. How are you known? Where you work? Where you live? Are you a man of faith? You believe God? Do you live like it? I invite you to join a minority today to march. This is a day of marching, especially for minority groups. I'm asking you to join a minority group to march today. And the marching is not to the Capitol or Washington, but it's to walk with God right where you are. And you can begin by agreeing with God, by meeting him at the cross of Christ and trusting a Savior that died for you. And you can't begin with him any other place. You'll never march with God till you become there. Peter says, there's none other name under heaven given among men whereby we must be saved. It's initiated by faith. That's the only way you can come. That's the only way you can come. I think that we should close this message like this. It's a familiar story of the little girl who went to Sunday school. When she came home, her mama said, "What did you study about?" She said, "About a man named Enoch." She said, "Well, what about him?" Well, she said, "It seems that Enoch walked with God. Every day, God would come by his house and say to Enoch, 'Let's take a walk.' And Enoch

0: your home. Come on home with me. I don't know how to say it better. Have you begun that walk with God? You can meet the Lord Jesus this morning at His cross. That's where you have to begin. It can become a sweet walk and become a blessed walk, a walk of peace and joy. You know anything about it today? Are you tired of your burden of sin? Under tension and pressure today, wondering about the storm blowing outside? He's not worried. He's not disturbed. And He says, if you walk with me, I'll protect you. Just put your hand of faith in His hand. That's all He asks you to do. And then let Him become a reality to you. He wants to. But again, you'll have to come His way.
1: 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I'm Steve Schwartz, so grateful for your prayers and your partnership. And as we go, I pray Jude 24 and 25 over you, asking the Lord to keep you from stumbling and to present you blameless before His presence with great joy now and always. Amen.

0: Well, ride the Bible bus for 5 years and you'll be amazed at what God teaches you from His Word about what it means to believe on the Lord Jesus Christ and you will be saved. It's a blessing that keeps on going. That's what we believe at Through the Bible.
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How do you do? The man in today's story believed he was living the life. But what does that really mean? And how does this compare with what people usually mean when they say they're living life to the full? This man is about to find out that living the life is actually a death wish, until his heart and mind and very life were unshackled.

0: Hi, I'm here for the viewing.
1: Right this way, sir. Follow me.
0: Thank you.
1: Right in here.
0: I was hoping I could...
1: Something wrong, sir?
0: Something wrong? Are you kidding me? That's me in that casket!
2: 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The man in our story was convinced he was at the top of the world. He had no idea how fragile that world was, a world that was about to crash. This is the true story of Curtis Farrar, right now on Unshackled.
0: I was dead.
3: My crazy brother.
0: No, I swear, I walked up to the casket and it was me.
3: You and your weird dreams.
0: Ronnie, I had the dream twice. You know what they say.
3: That old wives' tale.
0: Two times means it's gonna happen.
3: Curtis, relax. Hey, we're blessed, right? We're both alive and doing well, right? Okay, what's wrong now?
0: I had another dream.
3: Oh, brother. You might as well tell me.
0: Same funeral home, but this time, it was you in the casket.
3: Me?
0: I had the same dream about you twice.
3: Well, if your dreams are as accurate as your hunches about the weather, we're going to be just fine, my brother. Just fine. Don't you worry.
0: How much? Okay, that's good. I'll touch base with you tomorrow after I talk with Miami. Yeah, catch you then.
4: Look at you! You are living the life, my friend.
0: Just like any other business. Gotta check my traps, buy low, sell high.
4: Yeah, you sell high, all right.
0: That's not what I meant, Tommy. I came to Minneapolis with $5 in my pocket. No place to stay, didn't know a soul. I built all this by myself, making $3,000 a day. Got 8 people on my payroll now, and I got my eyes set on a goal.
4: Oh?
0: I'm gonna be the richest man in Minneapolis.
4: Yeah? Well, get ready.
0: What you talking about?
4: Ever heard of John Mashburn?
0: Tight end for the Vikings?
4: That's him. Just pulled up.
0: You kidding me?
4: Just don't forget your friends when you hit the big time, okay?
0: Whoa, that guy's a monster.
4: 6'5", 255 pounds. Like I said, get ready.
5: You Curtis Farrar?
0: That's me. Come in.
5: I'll be quick. Tommy here says you can help me.
0: I'll try.
5: I paid a guy $50,000 to bring me coke across the border. He got caught, so I'm out. And I'm not happy.
0: Something tells me this guy's not telling the truth.
5: Something tells me if you do the same thing, that will be the end of your story.
0: I get the picture. I'm a man of my word.
5: That's what Tommy says. Tommy, you better be right.
4: I'm telling you straight.
5: I'll give you one shot, Curtis. Do me right, and I'll come back. Do me wrong, and you're gone. And I do mean gone.
0: I came through for John, and he came through for me. I hit the big time with no end in sight.
4: Whoa, Mr. Curtis Farrar, Esquire. Look at you. What is this you got here?
0: Brand new 1972 Cadillac Eldorado.
4: You look good in red, my friend.
0: Like you say, living the life.
4: You coming inside? Or are you too big for your britches to fit in the dough?
0: Be there soon. Gotta finish this joint.
4: Just yourself. Oh, nice suit, by the way.
0: Thanks. Now, let's get a little music to set the mood.
6: Behold the Lamb of God.
0: Ah.
6: Behold the Lamb of God that taketh away the sins of the world.
0: Who is this guy? It's hard to explain what I felt. Immediately, I was attracted to this voice on the radio, but it was more than his voice.
7: I felt something. I felt someone. Someone who loved me.
6: That's Jesus. He's talking to you right now.
0: What?
6: I'm telling you, it's Jesus. His eyes are like oceans. Oceans of love. The same Jesus who stood right there in my room.
0: Jesus.
6: You know what to do.
7: The next day, I snuck out to my car and listened again to this Brother David. His words were like a balm to my soul. This time, he was crying.
6: Behold, the Lamb of God that taketh away the sins of the world. You.
0: Yes?
6: Listen to my voice right now. I need your help.
0: Okay.
6: I want to take this message. Behold, the Lamb of God to the ends of the world.
0: What does this man need?
6: I need your financial support. I'm counting on you to help me, if you can.
0: You got it.
6: All right, then.
0: One day, I'm going to meet you, Brother David.
6: You need to know about a tent revival I'm holding in Tennessee next week. I want you to be there. I want you to hear the word of God in person. I want you to know that God has a plan for your life.
7: I didn't go. I had deals I had to close. Still, I sent money. Here I was, a drug dealer, supporting the ministry of an evangelist on the radio.
8: Curtis, open this window.
7: Ah, Pamela.
8: Hello?
7: Now, she could knock on my window anytime.
8: Curtis.
7: The most beautiful, most kind young lady I had ever met.
8: I know you can see me.
7: So much wisdom in this woman.
8: What are you doing?
7: I loved how her eyes lit up when she talked about Jesus.
8: Are you just going to ignore me?
7: And she made it her goal to get me to go to church and find Jesus as well.
8: Who are you talking to?
0: Oh, sorry, I was just talking to myself.
9: When are you going to come to church?
0: Tell you what, I'll give you money for your church, okay? I'll make it as soon as I can.
9: I'm holding you to that, Curtis Farrar.
0: Promise. Cross my heart and hope I don't die.
7: Every day, Brother David and I would meet in my car. See, I believe God puts a question mark inside each one of us. And every day, I felt like I was getting closer to the answer. But soon, I got distracted, too busy living the life. Monday night football, all my friends were at the house, including my brother Ronnie. John wasn't there because he was on TV playing for the Vikings. As we watched, I pulled out a surprise for all my friends. A new drug I got from my friend who said he owed me a favor.
0: Hey, listen up. Got something here for each of you. Big stuff and a little bottle.
4: Big stuff from the big man. What you got here?
0: Methadone.
3: Methadone? Isn't that for heroin addicts?
0: I don't know. It's new. Just came out on the market.
7: Ronnie was right. Methadone was for heroin addicts. But if you aren't a heroin addict, your body cannot tolerate the potency. In fact, it was so powerful, it ended up killing a lot of heroin addicts. I had no idea. It didn't take long to take effect.
3: Man, I don't feel so good.
4: Me neither.
3: Curtis, you gotta drive me home.
0: No problem.
7: While I drove my brother home, the other guys ended up in the hospital, intensive care. At 3 a.m., I got a call from Ronnie's girlfriend.
10: Curtis, something's wrong with Ronnie. I can't wake him up.
0: Joyce, it's Curtis. Where is he?
10: Upstairs. Hurry.
0: Ronnie! Hey, Ronnie, I'm coming!
7: Hey, bro. I came as quick as I... Ronnie? Ronnie? Ronnie! Wake up! Bro! Ronnie! No! No!
0: Hi, I'm here for the viewing.
1: Right this way, sir. Follow me.
0: Thank you.
1: Right in here.
0: I was hoping I could...
1: Something wrong, sir?
0: Something wrong? Are you kidding me? That's my brother in the casket!
7: It was then that I fully realized, put it all together, that my dream had come true. but this was more of a nightmare come true. Turns out the funeral home was one block away from where I was staying. Death was closer than I ever thought. I drove as fast as I could down this long, long highway. And out in the middle of nowhere, I took all the drugs I had. And I tossed them out in the grass. Little did I know that 3 weeks later, I would return to that same spot looking for the drugs. As a dog returneth to his vomit, so a fool returneth to his folly. Soon, I was back into business. Bigger deals, bigger cars, expensive clothes, expensive lifestyle. Tommy always told me I was living the life, but something inside me said something different. I was dying to death. And now came the night that changed everything. I had a girlfriend by now, Rachel. Returning home from a trip one night, I called her from a payphone.
0: Hey, baby. Hey, guess what? I'm back. Yeah, I got back early. Just now, and you okay? What's going on? Rachel, tell me. Is that somebody I hear with you? I can't believe this. After all I've done for you? Oh, I'm coming over. Yeah, I am. Right now. What? Why would she do this? I have been so good to her. And she does me like this? Whoa. What is this? What's going on here? Three cop cars and 5 cops? Whoa. Something is going down.
11: Curtis Farrar, get out of the car. Now. Hands on your head.
0: What? This is crazy.
12: Get out of the car!
0: Sir, I'm getting out
12: of... Put your hands behind your back, now!
0: Officer, I'm cooperating.
12: You are under arrest. Stop resisting!
0: Sir, I am not resisting. You got me handcuffed. I can't... Ugh. Sir, I'm not even doing anything!
13: Back up! Stop resisting arrest!
12: We're gonna give you a little civics lesson about the justice system.
0: But I didn't do anything! I haven't... Ugh.
7: Everything was a blur. I had no way to defend myself. Now, I think most cops are decent, law-abiding, but this bunch, they beat me. They stuffed me in the back of a squad car, took me to the hospital. They yanked me out of the car by my feet, my head slammed down on the cement. Shortly thereafter, I got released. Then, 2 weeks later, after a series of blackouts...
5: Curtis. Hey, man. Curtis. It's me, John. Wake up, man.
0: John?
5: Your football buddy. Yeah, you passed out again. I've seen this before. I believe you got yourself a major head injury. I'm taking you to the neurologist.
14: What did they do to you? You should have died that night. Look at these x-rays. Your skull is cracked. Here, here, and here. Your brain is swelling. The blood is building up in your brain. We need to relieve the pressure.
0: How?
14: We need to drill a hole in the top of your head.
5: What's wrong, Curtis? You look awful.
0: You know about people with head injuries? They die in their sleep. So I'm not sleeping.
5: What?
0: John, I'm scared to death to sleep.
5: Tommy says you bleed out your nose every time you shower.
0: Yeah, for hours.
5: You need to go back to the doctor.
0: I'm not gonna let them drill a hole in my head.
5: You could die.
0: I've got better things on my mind.
5: Like?
0: Like a sweet deal I'm about to make. You in?
7: We bought $10,000 worth of cocaine. I wanted to test it to make sure it was pure. I kept testing it. And testing. And testing. I lost track of time. I lost track of reason. I was up for 2 days straight. And now I was face to face with the enemy that had been hounding me all my life. And I was all alone. Far, far away, I could hear church bells or death bells. Was it real? Was it my imagination?
0: My heart is freezing up. I'm dying. God, please don't let me die. Don't let me die. Oh, the dream is coming true. God. What? It's 6 a.m. Who is calling? Hello?
15: Curtis, this is Pamela.
0: Pamela?
15: When are you going to come to church? Curtis, you okay?
7: I was in a battle for my life. I couldn't talk. It took all my strength just to breathe. I could feel the veins in my heart about to burst. I could feel the blood in my throat. I laid on the floor and stared at the ceiling. The sun was starting to rise, but my world was getting darker and darker. I had a cracked skull, swollen brain, high blood pressure, bad kidneys, and a weak heart, all from living the life. On top of all this, I had been up for days, shooting up $5,000 worth of cocaine. As I laid there on the floor, I could see in my mind my brother Ronnie laid out. Now it was my turn.
0: This is it. This is how it all ends, just like the dream. Just like the... What? God? Is that you? It doesn't sound like a voice, more like a thought. Heavy, undeniable. Get down there now. You already know what to do. And I do. I really do. And that's the part that scares me.
7: I have no idea how I made it there. God, I'm sure. I was thinking, this will be the perfect place to die. Outside the front door of the church. Cemetery right there. Convenient. Not far to go. I remember leaning against the doors into the church and uttering the words,
0: "Behold the Lamb of God!"
3: Jesus says, "Come unto me, all ye that labor and
16: are..." Curtis?
3: Young man, I said, "Come unto me, all ye that labor and are heavy laden, and I will give you rest." Now, might you be ready?
0: Yes, I'm ready. I'm here and I'm ready.
7: And right then, right there, on the altar, Curtis Farrar died.
16: Curtis, I'm right here. I'm right here with you.
0: Something strange in my stomach, my chest, like something is sucking all the dope out of me. I don't understand. Something leaving my body. I'm dying.
3: We got you, son.
7: I cried and I cried for 3 hours solid. All the while, something strange was happening. In my stomach, my chest, like something was sucking all the dope out of me. I didn't understand, but I knew something was leaving my body. That was the day Curtis Farrar died, and Jesus came. He came that I might have life. Ever since I was a little kid, I had this question burning inside of me. But now, I had the answer. I had Jesus.
16: Curtis, you're free.
0: Almost?
16: No. Jesus sets you totally free.
0: Yeah, I get that, but there's something he wants me to do.
16: I see. Then you need to do it.
0: Yeah.
7: Okay, Curtis. You can do this. Through Jesus, you can do this. Lord, I need you. I really need you bad. I trust you, but I don't trust myself. And there it is. All the cocaine. Well, the rest of it. $5,000 worth right there. Whew, I sure could use that money right now. Jesus, please help me. Okay.
0: Here we go. I'm gonna take all of this. I'm gonna take all of this, and I'm gonna do it. I'm gonna do it right now. I'm gonna... Yes, I did it. I did it! Oh no, John is gonna kill me.
5: Curtis Farrar, where you been, man? I thought you died.
0: Actually,
5: let's take a ride. Here, got you a joint.
0: No, thanks.
5: Curtis Farrar just said no to a joint? You okay?
0: More than okay.
5: You did what?
0: I flushed it.
5: You flushed all that cocaine? That was thousands of dollars, man. Why didn't you call me?
0: John, you don't understand. I repented of my sins. Jesus is my Lord. He saved me, and he saved my life.
5: That's great, because you're about to lose your life.
0: You don't understand.
5: No, you don't understand. It's the money or the dope.
0: I'm sorry, John. I feel really, really bad about this.
5: I ought to drive you somewhere where you cannot come back.
0: Do whatever you need to do, John. I'm free. Even if you kill me, I'm free.
5: Curtis, in all our years doing business, you have never done me wrong. I can tell. Something happened to you. I'm guessing your brain got messed up really bad.
0: It's Jesus.
5: You pull anything like this ever again, and I swear, I'm gonna send you to Jesus. Express delivery. Got it?
0: Got it. I'm not going back, John. I'm getting out of the whole business.
5: Now I know you're messed up.
7: Even though Jesus was now Lord of my life, my health started to go downhill. The head injury was taking its toll and getting worse quickly.
0: I wonder... Come on, where are you?
6: Behold, the Lamb of God who taketh away the sin of the world.
0: Yes, I've met the Lamb.
6: Praise God. I wanted to let you know, 2 weeks from today, I'm holding a great camp meeting in Alabama. I want to meet you there.
0: Where?
6: I'll be in Pell City. Pray about coming.
7: I drove all the way from Minneapolis to Pell City. Took me 2.5 days. I got in line to be prayed for. And now, the man who spoke on the radio was speaking to me directly.
17: What are you dealing with, son?
0: I have a cracked skull, a swollen brain, bad heart, high blood pressure, and bad kidneys.
17: Well, now that's a lot, but that's not too much for Jesus.
7: He prayed for me. I could feel the change, and I knew Jesus healed me. Not slowly, not maybe. Something lifted, and peace settled where the weight had been.
0: Hey there, Pamela.
16: Curtis?
0: Got a question for you.
16: Oh?
0: It's my turn to ask. When are you gonna come to church?
16: What are you talking about?
0: I started a church, a ministry.
16: You did?
0: I'm calling it Worldwide Outreach for Christ. Will you come?
16: I'll make it as soon as I can.
0: I'm holding you to that.
16: Thank you for coming over. I cooked you dinner.
0: What? You didn't have to do that.
16: I wanted to. Your favorite. Salmon and salad.
0: You are spoiling me here.
16: It's time somebody did. Curtis, I've watched you for a long time. You're always thinking of others, not yourself. Just look at your shoes.
0: What about them?
16: You've worn them out, going to check on folks in the hospital, in the jail, on the streets. You never look down, never think about yourself. You're always giving, giving, giving. Curtis, it's time for you to start receiving. Here.
0: What's this?
16: Open it.
0: New shoes!
16: For a man who's going places, check inside the socks.
0: It's a brand new $100 bill. And another one in the other sock? I don't know what to say.
16: Just enjoy.
7: God showed me Pamela was a woman my heart could trust in. We courted for a long time, but still, I had to be sure.
18: Hello?
0: Hey, sweetie.
18: How are you?
0: I had a dream about you.
18: Oh?
0: I saw your face, Pamela. Just your face. Your beautiful face.
15: Oh.
0: I saw this dream twice.
15: Really?
0: And that's when I knew. Pamela, I'm going to marry you.
15: Oh, you are? Don't you think you should ask?
0: Good point.
7: Asking Jesus to be my Lord was the most important decision of my life. After that came the next best decision I ever made in my life.
16: Curtis, what are you doing?
0: I'm tying my shoe.
16: Oh, really? Curtis Farrar, you are the biggest kidder.
0: I'm not kidding about this.
16: Oh, it's beautiful.
0: Pamela, will you marry me?
16: Yeah, let's do it.
7: I, Curtis Farrar, take thee, Pamela, to be my wife, to have and to hold, from this day forward, in good times and in bad, in sickness and in health, until death do us part. I promise to love and cherish you all the days of my life. Piece by piece, God was creating a whole new life for me, a new marriage, 5 kids, a church, a ministry. In the middle of my new life, I started thinking about my old friend. It was time to check in on him.
5: Long time.
7: Too long, John. It's good to see you, my friend. You were always kind to me, John, even when you wanted to kill me.
5: Oh, I remember.
7: You helped me see the world through your eyes.
5: Tell me, what does it look like?
7: All that fame, all that money, it's not important. What's important is right here. What's going on in your heart?
5: True.
7: I've been praying for you, you know.
5: Really now? I knew there was a good reason not to kill you. Seriously, I knew God had a path for you, and you took it. So did I.
7: What?
5: Curtis, I'll see you in heaven.
7: John was right. That was the last time I saw him. He died shortly after that. When I was lost, my goal was to be the richest man in Minneapolis. And now, I am. Maybe not in money, but in true wealth. I'm truly living the life. I'm living the life God created me to live. And I am living life to the full in Jesus Christ.
2: 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This is program number 3929. Heard in the true story of Curtis Farrar were Ryan Priester, Michael Torrey, Lawrence Halliburton, Michael Myers, Celeste M. Cooper, and David Zarbach. Original music, Don Badorf. 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Audio engineer, David Pierczynski. Script, John Fornoff. Unshackled is produced by Pacific Garden Mission to show through true stories that if your life is empty, it can be filled to overflowing. So, until next time, unless our Lord returns before then, I'm Timothy Gregory reminding you that the doors to Pacific Garden Mission are open night and day. Thanks for listening, and may God bless you.

Imagine waking up to a world gone silent. Not because it's a holiday, but because everything has changed. Well, that's the moment that Noah faced when he stepped off the ark. This week on Through the Bible, Dr. J. Vernon McGee helps us see how God leads us forward when the old life is gone and the next step isn't clear.

Imagine waking up to a world gone silent. Not because it's a holiday, but because everything has changed. Well, that's the moment that Noah faced when he stepped off the ark. This week on Through the Bible, Dr. J. Vernon McGee helps us see how God leads us forward when the old life is gone and the next step isn't clear.

reminisce and must confess that this is true. We sang lullabies